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I'm Val. I'm here to take you through the hour until 7 o'clock. We kicked off the show there with some Deja SB. The track was called Back Outside, who is rolling through Calgary as part of this year's Sled Island Festival. The full lineup is out, so sledisland.com is where to go check that out. I know in previous years, I feel like I have some sort of trauma. I have to explain it all the time. It is a bit of a mainstay in the city now, so if you're local, you get it. But I feel like in years past, people thought I was saying a different word. That's a little derogatory. It is sled like sledding, sledisland.com. But yeah, Deja SB is going to be playing at the Blocks on June 19th. It's going to be a nice little lineup there on that show. It was Deja SB, Ice the One, and T Fanny, and I think a few others as well. There's a lot for me to be excited about. Arlo Maverick's a good one, Aladdin Crofi. I have some new Undecided lined up for later, who's also been playing as part of Sled Island, but also playing as part of the East Town Get Down in 2 weeks. So this is your 2 weeks notice. Check out East Town Get Down for the lineup and that. That is all out. But yes, lots to look forward to this summer. I'm going to start the next set off. And it's Happy Mother's Day. It's Mother's Day. Happy Mother's Day to all that celebrate. I know that some people have a little bit of a complicated relationship with Mother's Day, but I would say to my mom that I love her, but she doesn't listen to my show, so that's fine. I'm just going to play things. And yeah, we're all going to have a good time together here on this Sunday evening. Starting the next set off with a track from No Name with Rory and Camo B. It is called Diddy Bop. So check it out here on CJSW 90.9 FM.

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1: God had sent the horrible plague of death.
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1: Remember that language is power.
2: I will. I'll remember that.
3: Lonely Steppenwolf offer no apologies until the brain snaps.

0: expression.
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2: I will. I'll remember that.
3: Where do we come from? Who are we? And where are we going? Eternal questions, no

been a hot second. That was one of those things, one of those albums that kind of got lost in the mix over the years. That is Decca. The album is The Ocean. The track was Gabriel Ratchet. Before that, we had some new Undecided, Drip, Drip, Drip, playing as part of East Town Get Down, as well as Sled Island this year. So two events to see our beloved local hip-hop group Undecided. Before that, we had Lokita with Selective and No Name with Diddy Bop to start off that set there. It is 6:18 and you are tuned into Breaking Techniques. I did not give it the request line earlier. If you want to call or text me here in the booth, whether it be a request or just to tell me your favorite color or your thoughts on the weather. But, yep. Sure. 403-220-3991. I'm going to start the next set off with a track from Stick Figure with Heather Gray and Asher Roth. It is called No Secrets. So check it out here on CJSW 90.9 FM.

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0: This is you, mama. You can say something.
1: Hello.
0: Hello.
1: I'm Marie. And this is my son, Jabril, next to me. I love him dearly.
0: I love you too, mommy.
1: I love you too, Brilly. Love and kisses. Bye.
0: Love and kisses.

See, that's a little sweet one for Mother's Day there. That was Parlor Green's Queen of My Heart. Before that, we had a request for the Free Label with, well, I picked the track. It was Boys Don't Cry, but the request was for a Free Label. And I thought, let's just throw in another summer festival artist. And then we've covered our bases. We have the Free Label coming as part of the Calgary Folk Fest. We've got Undecided playing both East Town, Get Down, as well as Sled Island, and DJ SB playing Sled Island. So we've covered all the bases in this hour of Breaking Techniques. Before that, we had Lee Fields and the Expressions with Never Be Another You, busting the bass with Up Top, and we started the set. Mr. Jukes, Grant Green, that track is with the late, great Charles Bradley. It is 6:42. We've got 18 minutes left to play some things here on Breaking Techniques before I have to pass off the booth here to Ching for Two Top Intervals. And we're going to start the next set off with a track from Wolfpack. It is called Wait for the Moment. So check it out here on CJSW 90.9 FM.

I've said it before, and I'm going to say it again. I feel like that song is like taking some sort of magical floss and flossing my brain with it. That is Hannah Houseman and Guthrie Galileo. The track was Ride Tandem. Before that, we had Sylvan Esso with Hey Mommy, and we started the set, Wolfpack, Wait for the Moment. That track is with Antoine Stanley. And that pretty much takes us to the top of the hour. I'm not going to let this hour lapse without giving a shout out to my my littlest friends, Kai and Tal. I hope you guys enjoyed your little noodle dinner. But yeah, I said that I would say hello, and so I'm saying hello. But I've got one last track to take us out and for the hour on this edition of Breaking Techniques, and it's going to be from Dominic Fies and Me off of the new My World is a Sun album. The track I have for you is called Going Home, and that's what I'm going to be doing. I'm going to be going home and having a chill little Sunday, and hopefully that is what you are all about to do as well, because it is Sunday evening. That's what it's for. It's for being horizontal, just like really settling into your Sunday scaries, if you have the Sunday scaries. If not, good for you. But otherwise, yes, be good, be well, and we will see. Ooh, we won't see you next week. I am not here next week. It's going to be Miguel. We know and we love Miguel. So shout out to him for covering Breaking Techniques next week. And then I will see you the following week. So yes, be good, be well. Be nice to Miguel. Be nice to Ching, who's coming on. And keep it tuned to CJSW, because we've got two top intervals up next. Bye.

Going home, going now, going home, going nowhere, going broke, going nowhere.

It was all coming together. The stolen record, the murder at the jazz club, Mr. Smith's missing saxophone found half crushed beneath the freeway. Something was afoot in this town, and it was up to me to find out who did what and why. But to get to the bottom of this twisted tale, I'd have to go back to the place where it all began. 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

Hey, that was Alan Jones with Dance, Dance, Dance, Part 1. Hello, this is Two Top Intervals. My name is Ching. It's been a super hectic week. I taught 6 classes the past 5 days, ending with this morning with a class with my mom, and we made a special Mother's Day edition of Asian Family Favorites. And it was really good to see old faces and make new friends. And not sure if you could tell, but I am losing my voice, so I won't be able to chat as much today. You know how much I love talking. Boo. Here's Sile Turner with Crap Shootin' Sinner on CJSW 90.9 FM.

me ready for him. But I want you to put in my pockets my sevens and my elevens. 'Cause when I get up there, I'm gonna knock on the door and I'm gonna say, St. Peter, can I come in? St. Peter go open the door just a crack, look at me and say, boy, aren't you the one they called the crack shooting sinner? And I'm gonna say, St. Peter, let me talk to you about that very thing, sir. You know the good book say that everybody got a talent. That's right. Well, St. Peter, rolling bones was my talent. Yeah? Then I'm gonna take them out of my pocket and say, look here, St. Peter. You see these little things? Yeah? Well, you just blow on them. And then you talk to them, St. Peter, just sweet and easy. Uh-huh. And you say, come on, little Joseph, that boy with the coat of many colors. Uh-huh. And then, St. Peter, you roll them.

Alrighty, that was Loving You Is Mellow from Major Harris, Gina Washington and the Ram Jam Band with If This Is Love, I'd Rather Be Lonely, and Now That I'm Wise with Nathan Wilkes. And that gets us to the food song of the week. Happy shrimp day, everybody. Bake, boil, broil, saute, fry, and grill them. Whichever way you do, it's the best. It's best not to overcook them because, yeah, they get all rubbery. Shrimp is low in calories, high in omega-3, calcium, iodine, and protein levels. Shrimp is also known to be considered good for the circulatory system. Here's Mr. Scruff with Shrimp on CJSW 90.9 FM.

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So Pretty. That was Blues by River Tibber. Krispy Kreme. Oh, I had to play that one. So I had to play Krispy Kreme by Merv XX Goatee. And we heard a cover of Patsy Cline's Crazy done up by Jesse Reyes. We also heard Trouble, Brescia Song by Lily Hayden, Ben Bromfield, Ginny and Georgia Cast, and Tamika Griffiths. Up next, we have Distraction by Odonis Odonis here on CJSW 90.9 FM.

Sunlight falls from touched fables, and donut skin with suplexorcist. I'm gonna head home now to rest my voice, but you gotta keep listening because Processed with Marta is up next. This is an old favorite. It's Fly Pan Am with sound support, service noises, reaching out to you. 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

0: Hi, I'm DJ Jesse Luck, and you're listening to CJSW 90.9 FM, broadcasting live from the University of Calgary. Now, I want to share something with you that I call the Alphabet of Bands from Calgary, or the ABC, where I will count down one favorite artist for every letter of the alphabet. This list of local artists is completely subjective and are my choices alone, so please do not be disappointed by these picks. A is for Astral Swans, B is for the Bent Spoon Duo, and Bug Incision, and everything great that Chris Dadge does for the city. C is for Cartel Madras, D is for Devachi, Sarah, E is for Ijungmi, also known as Katie Lee, F is for 49th Parallel, because without them there would be no Citizen Freaks. G is for Ghostkeeper, but it could have just as easily been Grown Ups, or the Gooeys, or Glitter. H is for Hot Little Rocket, or Hairnet. I is for the Incandescents. J is for Janitor Scum. K is for Knots. L is for Leather Jacuzzi, or Lawrence Teeth, or Lucid 44. M is for Marcus Flortz, or Malcolm Mooney, depending how you count people as Calgarians. N is for the Neckers. O is for the legendary Ohama, of course. P is for Pankbent, who you're listening to right now. Q is for Quitters. R is for Rupa, because Disco Jazz was recorded in Calgary, and that album slaps. S is for Sunglaciers, or Sharif, Jerris, or Stebner, Kevin. T is for T-Fanny, who's on the come up. U is for the Untold History of the Milkmen, a weird-ass artist I found on Bandcamp. V is for Van Galen, Chad. W is for Women, duh. X is for Nerdex, and that one goes out to anyone who attended all-ages shows at the Carpenters Union Hall. Y is for Yankee Yankee, yeesh. And Z is for Zayko, Chris, one of the greatest performers and painters this city has ever seen. I think I said Marcus Flortz or something like that for the letter M, so yikes, let me redo that one. Marcus Floats. Love you, Marcus.
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My name is Marta. I will be with you for the next 2 hours until 10 o'clock as we unwind, try to fend off some Sunday scaries, and enjoy our usual blend of neoclassical and ambient on our Sunday night. Starting off with a classic from Max Richter, that was On the Nature of Daylight, the orchestra version performed there by the Baltic Sea Philharmonic from the 2021 album Exiles. And yeah, we're going to be like orchestral adjacent for the first portion here in this. In the background now, we are listening to Michael Torque and the East Coast Chamber Orchestra with Last Night, and we'll follow that up with Chris Dirksen, who I'm excited to see was announced as part of the next wave of Sled Island musicians that will be coming to town in June. I'm looking forward to that. But first thing is first, and first thing is Last Night. The album is called Last. Once again, the composer, Michael Torque, featuring Siwoo Kim as the featured violinist here. Keep it locked to Processed.

CJSW 90.9 FM, coming out of a piece from British composer Rachel Portman featuring Nicholas Leap on the solo on the violin. That was Tipping Points, Movement 3, Water. Rachel Portman is a heavy hitter when it comes to film soundtracks. She was the first woman to win an Academy Award for scores for her work on Emma. And she also provided the soundtrack for Chocolat, The Cider House Rules, some classic kind of late 90s, early 2000 films. Before that, out of Chicago, we were listening to David DeRose with Defective in Some Way, the instrumental version. And off the top, out of Edmonton, that was Chris Dirksen. That was We Danced Movement 1. That is from their 2012 album, The Cusp. They were just announced. The Chris Dirksen Quartet will be playing Sled Island in June. I'm very excited for that one. Chris Dirksen is a cellist and composer. Also incorporates the electric cello in their work. I had a chance to see them perform with the Calgary Philharmonic Orchestra, and they are just incredibly talented. And you know me, I'm a big fan of the cello, so I'm very excited to see that quartet. They're going to be playing on the Thursday at the church. It is fun for it to be the season for us to be planning our sled itineraries already. So yeah, that's coming up pretty quick next month. Alrighty, in the background, we are listening to Italian composer Ludovico Einaudi. This is Sequence. It's from his album Geometries. And we'll follow this up with Erlen Cooper. This is the song after this wins the award for song I've played on repeat the most in the last week. I just can't get enough of it. It's from his Music for Growing Flowers Nocturne piece, but it's just an excerpt. So that's what we have to look forward to. Once again, here's Ludovico Einaudi with Sequence here on Processed.

CJSW 90.9 FM, coming out of a piece from Wilson Truve that was Still Together. That is from his 2025 album, One Life. And before that, Erland Cooper, Music for Growing Flowers, Nocturne Part 5. It's the kind of concluding 3 minutes of a longer 50-minute piece that we enjoyed the entire Music for Growing Flowers Nocturne a couple weeks ago, but it's that last part that just gets me. It kind of feels like you're listening to cello in another room while, like, being carried to bed by your mom. That's the energy, and I just can't get enough of it. So I was excited to find just excerpts from that longer piece to share with you this evening. And off the top of that set, Italian composer Ludovico Einaudi with Sequence, bringing us to 8:39. Thank you so much for joining me. My name is Marta. This show is Processed. We are fending off the Sunday scaries on a very beautiful spring evening. And if you want to get a hold of me in the booth, you can do so at 403-220-3991. Thanks to everyone that has reached out so far. It's great to connect with friends old and new this evening. Right now in the background, we are listening to Rebecca Reed. She is based out of the UK and creates these soundscapes by looping a single violin as well as voice. This piece is Tides, released in 2024. And let's dive into it now here on Processed.

CJSW 90.9 FM, our favorite girl, Mary Lattimore, that was, and she came home. Technically, that's a Mary Lattimore rework. The original

is Spirals Reworked, released in 2023, bringing us to 8:55. Still just over an hour left as we wind down our Sunday night here, fend off some Sunday scaries, reset some brain waves, get us aligned in a good way for the week ahead. Once again, if you want to reach me in the booth, you can do so via text at 403-220-3991. In the background now, we are listening to Glassbird. This is from their album Antarctica, released in 2023. This is Overwinter here on Processed.

CJSW 90.9 FM out of Sweden. We were just listening to Old Amika. That was Sanden. Before that, beautiful piece from Tom Leclerc. That was Josie's Watching Butterflies. The album is A Brief Story of Slowness. And off the top of that set, Dan Romer with Out of Nothing, Everything. That is from the soundtrack to the film Maniac, starring Jonah Hill and Emma Stone in 2018. Good to get some marimba and glockenspiel energy in on our Sunday night. And that's definitely continuing with Kilometer Club in the background here. This is a new release. The EP is It Takes Time. Kilometer Club has been a perpetual favorite in the Canadian ambient realm for me in the last few years, so I was excited to see a new release from him. This is the ambient project of Daniel Field out of Toronto, and yeah, in the background we are listening to Sleeper Hit. Let's continue to get cozy here on Processed.

CJSW 90.9 FM, coming out of a piece from Still Fades and Louise Spencer. That was Reconciliation. Before that, powerhouse trio of Keith Kenneth and Christopher Teignor and Goldman for Clear Light. And off the top of that set, out of Toronto, that was Kilometer Club from his most recent EP that just dropped on Friday. The EP is It Takes Time. The piece there is Sleeper Hit. It's 9:23. My name is Marta. This show is Processed. And okay, for a while in 2020 and 2021, I hosted a morning show on Tuesdays called The Quiet Light. And as part of that, I had two segments that I would do each week. We had our Stoic reading of the week, and then we also had our astronomy forecast. And so it is with great pleasure and great delight that I've decided to bring back the astronomy forecast on this nighttime show. Like, why haven't I been doing it the whole time? That's okay. The best time to plant a tree was 20 years ago. The second best time is today. So we are using that energy and officially welcoming the astronomy forecast back. But it isn't really a forecast since it's night. You know, I can share some hot astronomy tips, and then you can go out your door or look out your car window and see for yourself what's going on. And what inspired this is that there are some, our planetary neighbors are putting on a good show for the month of May. So right now and for all month, both Venus and Jupiter are quite bright in the early evening sky, like about right now if you look to the west. Venus will be a bit brighter and a bit lower in the horizon, and Jupiter will be a bit higher. Our fun Venus fact for this evening is that every planet spins anti-clockwise except for Venus, because sometime in the distant past, something knocked Venus completely upside down, causing it to rotate backwards. And so where the sun on Venus rises in the west and sets in the east. Equally weird, its axis rotation is so slow that a Venus day is longer than its year. This fun fact is courtesy of the Calgary Center of the Royal Astronomical Society of Canada. Great resource if you too are a hobbyist astronomer. And Venus and Jupiter aren't the only ones that are putting on a show in May for us, for you, not me. For you early risers, Saturn and Mars are giving us a show in the pre-dawn in the eastern horizon. So Mars will be quite low on the horizon, but it's easy to spot as it will be red, and Saturn will be yellow and a bit higher in the horizon. But that's again in the pre-dawn hours. So if you are an early bird and find yourself up at that time, look to the east and you can enjoy some more planetary visits. I like planet watching because they're quite easy to spot in the sky. You can tell something is a planet usually because it does not sparkle, because it doesn't twinkle, because it's not giving off gases. It is just reflecting light, so therefore it will not twinkle. That's an easy way to spot a planet in the sky. So welcome back to the astronomy report. We shall continue this for as long as we care to. Okay, in the background accompanying our astronomy report has been Veronique Vaca. This is from her album Erlendis. And we will move more into our ambient portion for our last half hour, so don't touch that dial. Here's Veronique Vaca with Havon here on Processed.

CJSW 90.9 FM, coming out of a piece from Rhetland and Norvik. That was Ceremonia. Before that, a piece from Itoko Toma Shinkyuchi and Scene Films. That was in Sisia. And off the top of that set was Christopher Willits with Embrace from his album New Moon. That one was released last year on Ghostly International. That brings us to 9:41. We are firmly in our ambient moment. Still about 20 minutes left in the show, so no need to touch that dial. In the background, we are listening to Powerhouse, combination of Joel Plasson, Sin Fang, and the album here is Caught. We'll follow this up with Ian William Craig, an artist out of Vancouver, whom I haven't had a chance to share in a while, one of my other favorite Canadian ambient musicians, so we shall jump into that. Keep it locked here to Processed.

All right, that just about does it for me. Thank you so much for spending your Sunday evening with me. I really appreciate you being on the other side of the radio transmissions this evening. We, in the background, are listening to We Are Forests and Six Missing. This is Highest Form, in brackets, Roy G. Biv. Before that was Maxi Datcher and Veldros with Somewhere. And off the top, out of Vancouver, Ian William Craig with The Edges. That is from the 2018 album A Turn of Breath. And we shall end off with Sunset and Suma. It's a piece from Hirotaka Shiro Tsubaki. If you like what you heard, you can go to cjsw.com. 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Just searched up Processed in CJSW and it should pop up. And Kevin will be with you next week. I shall return the week after that. Enjoy the warm weather. It is finally spring, we can hope. Get out there, breathe in some nice warm air, smell some flowers, and we shall see you in 2 weeks.

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My name is Graham. The program you're tuned into right now is titled That's Classical. This is a contemporary classical music radio program heard every Sunday night from 10 to midnight here on CJSW. Contemporary classical music, I think, is some of the most versatile music out there, and it can be really exciting to hear the different ideas and instrumentations and the thoughts that the composers and interpreters bring forth, and sometimes it can be really overwhelming. So if you're new to this program, please know this program is very user-friendly. We welcome newcomers. You don't have to feel intimidated. A lot of this music is new to all of us, too. I try to bring new selections all the time, always listening to the newest releases. But if you don't understand a piece, that's okay. I don't understand a lot of them as well. What's more important is how it makes you feel, and the fact that you're taking time to experience these new pieces of music. I think that's the most beneficial part, because then you learn about yourself. So, as I mentioned before, it's CJSW 90.9 FM. 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We're going to move now to a piece by Robert Humber. This is Singing in Circles. It's off the great new album Into Air. Heather Tratch is the cellist on this recording. It's for cello and eight additional cellos, pre-recorded cellos. So she worked alongside the composer, Robert Humber, for those recordings, and we're going to listen to what they came up with. Hope you enjoy here on CJSW 90.9

is Robert Humbers singing in circles. Heather Twatch performing her own cello and pre-recorded cello off the great new album Into Air. We're going to go now to a piece featuring percussionist Gwendolyn Deese off her album Touch and Go. We're going to listen to Patterns, a piece by Paul Lansky. Hope you enjoy it here on CJSW 90.7.

That was Paul Lansky's Patterns, performed by Gwendolyn Deese off her album Touch and Go. We're going to move down to a great violin concerto by Vivian Fung. This is a one-movement concerto, and the two influences were Balinese gamelan music, which has been just a great source of influence for many composers over the years, as well as Vivian Fung's relation and friendship with violinist Kristen Lee, who this piece is dedicated to and who did the premiere for. Just seeing Kristen's playing style and how she performs was the other half of the influence. So it's quite obviously it's a concerto, so a lot of emphasis on the violin and the performance of it, but you can tell there's an extra little bite to it of making the soloist give everything they can. This recording is from the Metropolis Ensemble, directed by Andrew Sir, with Kristen Lee on this recording off the album Dreamscapes. So I hope you all enjoy it here on CJSW 9.5.

Fung. That was her violin concerto, performed by the same artist who performed the premiere, Kristen Lee, on violin. She was backed on that recording by the Metropolis Ensemble, directed by Andrew Sir, off the album Dreamscapes. We're at the halfway mark here on That's Classical. 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We're going to move now to a piece by Claire Edwards and Paul Mack. Paul Mack is on programming and Claire is the percussionist. This is off of Claire's newest album, Dual Tractor. This is the title track. And so she states, a dual tractor suggests two states of systems that naturally evolves. So there's two center of gravities pulling in different directions. So she sees those opposing forces as a relationship between the performer and the instrument. So that's what she is

going to convey with this piece. This whole album is fantastic. Check it out. But as another little piece of it, the title track, Dual Tractor, here on CJSW 90.9 FM.

such a great meditative piece there. That was Claire Edwards and Paul Mack performing Dual Attractor. Paul Mack was working on the programming electronic side of the piece, where Claire Edwards doing all the percussion. She's a fantastic percussionist, and you should all check out her latest album, Dual Attractor. It's fantastic. We're going to move now to a piece by Karen Lefrak. This is Lady Liberty, off a new recording from London Symphony Orchestra. This is directed by William Ross. It's off an EP titled American Promise. There are three movements: Arrival, The City, and A New Land. Hope you all enjoy it here on CJSW 90.9 FM.

We just heard Lady Liberty by Karen Lefrak, performed by the London Symphony Orchestra off of their recent EP American Promise. William Ross was directing on that recording, and there were three movements: Arrival, The City, and A New Land. We're going to go to the long track of the evening now. This is a piece by Zbyokli Martinaitite. This is her piece Ex Tenebris Lux. It's off an album of the same name in the Lithuanian Chamber Orchestra, directed by Karolis Variakojis, is performing on this recording. Hope you enjoy here on CJSW 90.9 FM.

What a cool piece. That was Zbyokli Martinaititi with Extenebris Lux off an album of the same name, performed by the Lithuanian Chamber Orchestra, directed by Karolis Variakojis. Such a cool piece. We'll finish the evening off here with a piece by Alex Gerasimes. This is Piazzonor off the album Black Mountain. The composer will be also the percussion soloist, and they are backed by the NDR Radio Philharmonie, directed by Gordon Hamilton. Thanks so much for tuning in this evening. Thanks for taking 2 hours out of your day to listen to some music that might be unfamiliar or even uncomfortable to you, and to take that chance and see how it makes you feel and whether you want to dive down some rabbit holes and find more similar music or not. The fact that you are taking the time to explore new sounds is very important, and I thank you for that. So until next week, I hope the music you'll be listening to this week continues to do that for you. Enjoy Alex Gerasimes, and enjoy your musings.

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I'm your host, Yana Saylor. Today, I'm in conversation with composer, vocalist, and multidisciplinary artist Anna Figonia, a Ukrainian-Canadian creator whose work moves fluidly between contemporary classical music, folk influence, theater, and visual imagination. Her music is known for its bold sonic world, strong dramatic intent, and deeply personal engagement with Ukrainian heritage and tradition. Today on the show, Anna and I speak about her album, Invented Folk Songs, her debut full-length recording just released in November 2025 on Redshift Records. This album explores the idea of folk song, not as something fixed or inherited, but as something remembered, reimagined, and newly created. Drawing on Ukrainian folk materials and vocal practice, Invented Folk Songs brings together original songs and instrumental meditations on a sound world that feels at once ancient, intimate, but unmistakably contemporary. Let's listen in.

0: Anna, welcome to Musing. So great to have you and to be able to take a deep dive into your creative voice today. First of all, how would you describe your compositional voice and creative output?
1: My approach to composition weaves several creative threads. One major thread is my work with Ukrainian folk music. So I've done some expeditions through rural Ukraine, where I visited primarily elderly women in villages, stayed with them, conversed with them, ate with them, and recorded them sing. So that has resulted in a lot of both vocal and instrumental work, not necessarily arranging the folk music, but pulling gestures and timbres from it and poetic imagery, and then creating original work based on that and expanding it using my training as a classical composer. So that's one major thread. Another thread is just my interest in the sounds of the natural world, especially birds. I've written quite a bit of music about birds and have incorporated birds in pieces that are not directly about birds. Yeah, I love birds. And I would say another big thread is just my interest in really multidisciplinary work. I started my creative life more as a visual artist, actually. I came into music later. So I actually occasionally incorporate visual art into my music making, but also now through more my producing work, I am creating projects that incorporate visual art, theater, performance, video. Yeah, so that's a very important thread for me. I should also say, with that in mind, a big part of my work is opera, which does incorporate all of those disciplines naturally.
0: Yes, absolutely. That's fascinating about the visual art aspect of your work.

0: You've touched on some situational and experiential influences on your work. What were maybe some more of the conventional influences on your work? Were there educational institutions or teachers or mentors that really helped you refine your voice or move in a certain direction?
1: Yes, of course, all my teachers were a part of that process. I'd say I first really seriously started working with Ukrainian folk music during my master's, and my teacher there, David Engel, was very supportive of that process. But where I really, say, fully developed this hybrid was during my doctoral studies at Princeton University. And a couple of my professors there were very important in this process. One of them was Dan Truman, who is known both for his work with computer processing techniques, but also as a fiddler. So his work really combines traditional fiddling techniques with really cutting edge experimental stuff. So he was really excited about my work. And the other one would be Donnacha Dennehy, Irish composer, who also incorporates traditional singing, Sean Noss singing, into his work quite a bit, working with a very well-known singer, Irla O'Leonard. Irla was a big influence on me also. So yeah, I'd say that's where I really deepened this interest. In terms of just big famous composers who've been important to me, I'd say Kaija Saariaho has been an important, both an influence, but also just a figure of inspiration. I did a young composer's workshop with her back in 2012, and that's where I really learned to write for strings. And a lot of her approach to string notation has really influenced me.

0: With all of that in mind, were there specific obstacles or turning points in your career that have really shaped you as an artist? Perhaps doors that closed or other opportunities that presented themselves as new means of expression?
1: Yeah, so I actually kind of had a pretty major creative crisis towards the end of my undergrad and into my master's degree. I hit that point. I think a lot of artists, when you first start out and you don't know how much you don't know, you have this more of maybe a bit of a cocky, arrogant approach where you think you're really amazing. Or like you have your initial ideas that you're exploring. And then I got to this place, we just finished looking at the history of 20th century music, and there's this idea that all rules exploded and there was no longer any kind of common practice approach to composition, at least if you're speaking from like a Western classical point of view. There wasn't like this system of tonality we had to work with. So in a way, there was a lot of freedom. You didn't have to write in any particular way, but it also meant that there was really no structure. And for me, it started to feel like all composition choices are completely arbitrary. I don't know what note to start on, or just even what is the nugget of my idea. It felt like I just lost all sense of that because there was also this push. My teachers at the time were really into the new complexity approach to composition, where it's all about making just every choice is so deliberate. Every musical decision, every note, every musical technique has to be thought through and almost documented on paper. And I just felt completely overwhelming. Actually, there's two things got me out of that black hole. One was the working with Ukrainian folk music, as reconnecting with those roots gave me some starting point. As I really resonated with the sound world and the kind of grittiness of the singing, the sadness of a lot of lyrics, the particular poetry. So it was like a jumping off point that helped me to structure my own creative process. And the other one, which is related, was thinking about music making in a more embodied way. So, for example, when I was writing a piece for solo cello for the workshop with Kaya Sarriaho, I rented an instrument and I figured out how Kaya Sarriaho structured some of her solo cello pieces and how they related to the actual physicality of the instrument. And that really showed me that the decisions are not so arbitrary. It starts with the physical structure of the instrument, and the instrument contributes to a kind of choreography of the fingers on the fingerboard. And the musical gestures evolved out of this finger choreography, essentially. So when writing that piece, I was thinking about that a lot of just what is the hand doing on the instrument and how does that translate to sound? And I've used that approach with other instruments, especially the stranger ones that we're maybe not as used to writing in the classical world, like, for example, accordion. Accordion is a super physical instrument because there's an actual breathing apparatus. So the gestures are shaped by these physical breaths. Similarly, I wrote for this traditional Korean instrument, which has a very particular arrangement of pipes. And just the physicality of holding it really affects what you can actually play in a very serious way. In the way, like working with these structural realities really helped me to have a starting point. And then when I started singing myself in order to create more of this folk classical singing hybrid that I needed. And so then it was the physicality of my own instrument that was also affecting my approach to composing.

0: Can you talk to us about a little bit more context of your own identity and how that manifests in your work, especially your most recent album?
1: So I was born in Ukraine when it was still part of the Soviet Union in the 1980s, and my family immigrated to Canada when I was 12 years old. So a lot of my formative years have been spent in North America, and all of my formal musical education was here. But the Ukrainian heritage ended up being very important for me for shaping my identity. And I didn't really realize it when I first started. It's more this realization came with time as we started having more conversations about decolonization in Canada. And just as part of my doctoral research, I was writing about Tanya Tagaq's music and reading about kind of her experience and how her music grappled with the effects of colonialism. At some point, I had this moment of, huh, we were colonized in Ukraine, weren't we? By the Russian Empire. Now, this is a really conversation in the popular media that's coming out of Ukraine. But at that point, I didn't see those discussions so overtly. So for me, it was a kind of like, aha moment of, okay, now that makes sense that I didn't grow up speaking just Ukrainian. My family is predominantly Russian speaking, even though we're ethnically Ukrainian, but we come from a part that was under Russian occupation for centuries. And in order to fit in and move through life, people had to switch to Russian. And that also made sense why I personally had so little connection to this rural culture and just very specifically Ukrainian things. Like my family was very rooted in Soviet culture because that was a very deliberate attempt by the Russian Empire, which then turned into Soviet Union, to make us all the same, to colonize us. So a lot of my work in music has been a kind of self-decolonization, I think, of a kind of purging myself of a lot of the kind of complexes of inferiority that colonialism instills, and then recreating my own relationship with my Ukrainian heritage.

0: Talk to me about invented folk songs. How did you go about selecting your collaborators that would help you realize this vision? What went into shaping these beautifully curated and constructed pieces that make up the album?
1: Those songs, they draw on a lot of Ukrainian folk imagery. Essentially, they tell my own stories, some personal, some more my responses to things happening in the world. But in a sense, a lot of those specific details are hidden behind poetic metaphor. It felt more comfortable to tell the stories in that way. And also, I really like those images. And I really enjoyed kind of taking the traditional poetry and the images from there and then twisting it in order to reflect more contemporary realities. So that was really fun for me. And same with the music. I took a lot of gestures and melodic structures and some influences from harmony and a lot from timbre. But then I pushed it using my training as a Western classical composer, used a lot of our, what we call extended instrumental and vocal techniques to essentially recreate a lot of those sounds that you would find in more traditional kind of village performance. So each song became an almost like a little monodrama. It's a complete story. It doesn't really have a traditional song structure. It's more just like exploring a story that can almost be staged in a kind of more symbolic and ritualized way.
0: And I meant to say, I love the title Invented Folk Songs, but now hearing you talk about it, I think I have another layer of understanding. Is there subtle reference to that, like loss of culture, that we lost some of our own identity and our own folk songs? And so now we are reinventing and infusing them with and recreating our own folk songs and culture as a result of it being erased and taken over.
1: Might be some element of that, but I have to say, I'm really grateful for the fact that actually a lot has been preserved. And there's been a lot of movement to record this stuff, both starting kind of late 19th century, there were expeditions to record, at least on paper, this material and then on wax cylinders. And then, especially, I would say over the last decade or so, there's been a lot of effort to capture as much as possible of what still remains. Like, there are still singers in the rural parts of the country that learned the music from their parents. They're quite old and many and dying at this point, but they still exist. So thankfully, a lot of this stuff has been recorded. But I'm part of this movement in Ukraine that's been happening over the last decade since Russia first invaded Crimea and the eastern parts of the country back in 2014. There's a movement to essentially, like, first of all, reclaim the traditions, but bring them into a more contemporary setting. And it's happening in music, it's happening in visual arts, in fashion, it's in all the creative industries in Ukraine. This is going on. And there's this way of reasserting ourselves and saying, no, we are a separate culture. We have our own very long tradition, and it's still alive, it's still relevant. And then for me personally, I think creating these, the invented folk songs, the idea was to push back against this feeling that folk music exists in a museum, that it's already something that happened in the past, that, okay, we've recorded it and now we're preserving it exactly as is. Because there are people who operate more in that realm of preservation and faithful recreation, which is, I think, super important. But I think it's also important to remember that folk music is a living tradition. Every singer changes it. They just naturally, they might not remember it perfectly. It's an oral tradition. So one singer moves from one village to another and brings some of the songs with them, and then they get changed in the process of singing it there. And then songs that were actually authored by someone originally enter the folk realm and then are treated as folk music. So it's all living, and I just wanted to be a part of that process.

0: So tell me about some of the responses to the album and perhaps from the Ukrainian community itself, their reaction to your music and your interpretation and your invented folk songs.
1: Yeah, so actually, it's been really interesting to see who's been reviewing the album, what kind of publications have attached to it. And for me, it's a nice surprise that it's entered more actually the folk and world music realm, even than the contemporary composition realm. And that actually makes me really happy because it means that it's speaking to people outside of our industry, which can be isolated and really, in a sense, speaking to itself a lot. Whereas, I don't know, is when music travels outside of our industry, then your listeners are no longer operating with quite the same preconceptions and also not the same obligation to support what you're doing. It's like people's reactions are just their visceral reactions. Like they either connect to it or they don't. So it's been nice to see the album existing more in that realm and nice to see that it's speaking beyond our world. In terms of the reactions from the Ukrainian community, that's also been great. I was worried about the music being perceived again as almost like too experimental because it is coming from more the experimental composition side. But even here, I'm finding that it's like the music isn't easy. It's not something you put on in the background. But when people do sit down and focus, they are connecting. And just over the last couple of months, we've done a couple of album release presentations here through my nonprofit, Pickle Underground. And those attracted both Ukrainian and not non-Ukrainian audiences. And as part of the presentations, I also showed my photographs from my expeditions and played recordings that I collected. And for the Ukrainians in the audience, it was like a dip back into their childhood, they said. It was like being back in that village environment of maybe visiting their grandma.

0: As your work goes out into the world, and whether people are experiencing it for the first time, like through listening to the album or through hopefully one of these live performances of your work, what do you hope they experience and take away from being immersed in your work?
1: When I compose, and if I'm really deep in a project, if something is feeling particularly personal, I think about it as swimming in a black lake. And that's a reference to a song by Björk called Black Lake, where it's off her album Valnicura that deals with her divorce. And Black Lake is the right in the middle of the album where she's just splashing out all her most raw feelings about the dissolution of this relationship. And for me, that was a really powerful image of that you're swimming in like the blackness of your most difficult and ugliest emotions. And I feel like a lot of my creative work has been about learning how to swim in that black lake in a controlled way. And then when I put my work out there, especially if I'm performing, I like to think of it almost like helping the audience members also enter the black lake and swim through it, but in a safer way, like a more controlled way. As you're experiencing the performance, you can sink into those more difficult feelings, but then you know that you'll come out on the other side.
0: And music has a way of just carrying those difficult emotions and pulling us through. I love that picture that you painted for us. What is next for you creatively?
1: Probably the biggest thing is I've been working on a new opera theater work with my sister, who's the writer, Maria Reva. We've done a few opera projects together, and this one's called The Cellar. It's about the cycles of military occupation in southern Ukraine, where we're from. It's about these three elderly siblings who were children in World War II and lived through Nazi occupation and Soviet reoccupation, immigrated to Canada, and then in their 80s now, they decide to go back to Ukraine to reconnect with their roots. But the Russian invasion starts, and they end up stuck in the same cellar where they were hiding out as kids. So they're remembering how they got through those occupations and trying to figure out how they're going to get through this one. So we're just about halfway through this project right now. So I think over the next year, that's mostly what I'll be focusing on creatively. I think I've always been interested in producing, putting on events, and I've done some of that work before, but Russia's invasion of Ukraine gave me a kind of very specific impetus to go into this work very strongly, because there's been really this sense that Russia is not only trying to obliterate Ukrainians physically, but it's also a spiritual obliteration of just like completely erasing the culture and creating this impression that Ukrainian identity is fake in some way. There's been this feeling among Ukrainian artists that we're also fighting on the cultural front. And it's not about creating propaganda, it's actually just about asserting Ukrainian identity and basically saying, no, we exist and we are still creating and we have always created. So a lot of my producing activity has been about that, of just making sure that our perspective's present in the art world. And for that, I created this little organization called Pickle Underground, which has started first as more of a fundraising initiative and then as a way of collect artists that were arriving from Ukraine because of the war to make a bit of a community. And that has condensed or solidified into more of a creative studio where there's a consistent group of people that tend to work on projects and they're coming from different disciplines. There's musicians, there's more visual artists, performance artists, video artists, theater artists, and we're just more and more experimenting with creating this hybrid multidisciplinary works.
0: And I love the culinary nod in the pickle underground.
1: Yeah, so the name was actually inspired by one kind of mythical Ukrainian character. Early in the war, there was apparently a woman who threw a jar of pickled tomatoes at a Russian drone from her balcony and apparently hit it. So I love this idea of working with whatever is at hand to do what you can, because a lot of our activities so far have been done on basically no budget and required a lot of volunteer hours and just using whatever resources we have on hand.
0: I love that, and keep those pickled tomatoes handy. Anna, thank you so much for coming on the show today and sharing about your life and work. It's been truly an inspiring conversation, and I really appreciate you being here.
1: Thank you so much. It's been a pleasure to be here.

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I am your host, Yana Saylor. Join me each Monday for a fresh new episode highlighting Canadian creators in action. Musing is a production of the Canadian Music Centre Prairie Region. Musing is produced on the lands of many Indigenous peoples across what is now known as Canada. We acknowledge the First Nations, Métis, and Inuit peoples whose stewardship, knowledge, and creativity continue to shape this land. We recognize them as the original music makers, creators, storytellers, and caretakers of our land, and we offer our respect and gratitude. Until next time, thanks for listening and for supporting Canadian artists.

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1: So you just said something that I really loved. 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And I just sort of, I want to repeat that because I think that that's massive. 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
4: 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I'm your host, Gayatri Shukla, and I'm the founder of Campfire Kinship, an organization building inclusive cultures through storytelling. 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I am partnering with CJSW 90.9 and recording in McKinsis or Calgary, a sacred place where the Bow and Elbow Rivers meet, and home to Blackfoot Confederacy, Tsuut'ina, Stoney Nakoda Nations, Métis Nation, and all residents of Treaty 7 region of Southern Alberta.
3: Hello, everyone. Welcome to Heart to Heart, and a warm welcome to my guests today, Andrea Silverstone and Carrie McManus. Let me tell you, I've been looking forward to our conversation. I know you've released a new book, Innovation at the Back of the Bus, and we're going to talk about that today. But I think the conversation around innovation is deeply important. We've been working together over the last year and a half on belonging. So I feel like there's perhaps some intersection as well with the belonging work and innovation. So that's what we're going to get into. And let me first start with your introduction. So you both work at SAGES. SAGES is an organization dedicated to disrupting structures of abuse. And Andrea, you're the CEO. Carrie, you're the Director of Innovation and Programs. And you are on a mission to eradicate

0: domestic and sexual abuse alongside, of course, your whole team at SAGES, helping individuals and communities think collectively about the causes of abuse, the attitudes and beliefs that contribute to it, and how to change that systemically. And Andrea and Carrie, I know you're not afraid to start difficult conversations, whether it's with communities, policymakers, or through innovations like your social enterprise By Design. You've revolutionized how programs are designed, how prevention is approached, and how we collectively imagine a better future, which all takes innovation, to say that lightly. And that's also the topic of your new book. So that's as much as the formal part of this interview goes. With that,
1: we made it.
0: Made it. And as you know, Heart to Heart is all about storytelling. So with that, I'm going to invite you to maybe share your own personal story of what inspired you to get into this work. And was there a defining moment or a tipping point, perhaps, as you had called it in your book?
2: Oh, a tipping point to get into this work, into the work of social services. And, you know, it's interesting because for me, the story that's coming to my mind, because it's all about storytelling, is actually a story from my teenage years. So when I was about 15 or 16 years old, I was advisor for, you know, a faith-based youth group that I was a part of. And one of the kids, who was maybe, I think, about 12 or 13 years old at the time, made a disclosure to myself and one of the other advisors about his experiences of sexual abuse at the hands of one of the other advisors. And he was a kid who was a little bit to the, you know, as they say, right of center, right? He was vulnerable. He sort of didn't have a lot of friends in his social group. He was always sort of out of step with his peers. And so when we brought that information to the faith leader and somewhat dismissed the disclosure because that kid was not a kid who he deemed to be trustworthy, right? And so I pushed it and I pushed it and I didn't feel like I got the response from the faith leader. So, you know, I was 16 at the time, I think. So I called my mom and said, what do I do? And my mom said to me, I will speak to the rabbi, but you need to keep telling someone until someone listens. Anyways, that child's family chose to leave the community instead of addressing what had happened because of the shame and all of those pieces. Fast forward 2 years, I'm away in actually theological seminary myself. I'm away in university and I get, and in the meantime, the community had done things to like minimize this other person's access to kids, but hadn't done, I think, all the things that they needed to do. So he wasn't like allowed to work with the kids, but he still held the leadership role in the community, you know, all of those sort of things. Fast forward 2 years, the laws in Canada changed around the police ability to get a warrant to look for child pornography in someone's personal effects and personal computer and all of those sort of things. And apparently the police had had their eye on this individual unknown to the community. And because the law changed, the police were now able to go into this individual's home and they found pictures of hundreds of boys, some from the faith community, which then led to this, you know, person's arrest, et cetera, et cetera, et cetera. And of course, what this child said in the first place, it was true, right? And he hadn't lied. And there are all these bad things that happened to him. And to make a very long story short, the police arrested this individual. He got bailed out by the community. I came home for a visit for, you know, a family event. And this individual cornered me and says to me, you've ruined my life. And I'm like, I don't think I've ruined your life. I think you've ruined your life through sexually assaulting little boys. Anyways, you know, it was a very controversial thing that happened in my community. It rocked the whole community. People took sides. People made really bad decisions about, you know, whether or not to believe a young boy who was a vulnerable boy, which of course is why he was targeted. And eventually this individual was arrested. He did spend a lot of time in jail, but I don't think that the community ever reckoned with what happened. I don't think the community ever reckoned with not believing the individual who was sexually assaulted. I don't think that anyone in the story got the supports that they needed. And I think that I felt, because I was, you know, a teenager, righteously indignant about all of it. And so I think that that's sort of like, you know, the origin story. But I think that that was a really big contributing factor for me, for my need to not just go into an area where I felt that I could support people and make change, but also I really saw the vulnerability of individuals and recognize that that makes them even more vulnerable to not being believed, to being the target, to being the victim. And so I think that kind of my career path led me to that place where I wanted to be able to like do something to move that needle.
0: Wow, it's such a powerful story, Andrea. And I can only imagine how grounding in that moment would have been a tipping point for you to decide this is what you choose to do with your career path.
2: Yeah.
0: Carrie, was there a moment like that for you?
1: Well, I was thinking about, I think, approaching from a slightly different sort of story perspective and thinking about innovation and what's the tipping point for me with innovation. And when I think about innovation and the way that we approach our work, what I often think about is it's been, for me in my life, a series of tipping points or a series of things that sort of point me in the direction of this is the path, this is the right thing. You know, one story comes to mind of being in high school and having a math teacher who was sitting in class and we'd all done very poorly on an exam and he was berating us all for how poorly we had done on this exam. And I put my hand up and he said yes. And I said, I'm just wondering if instead of telling us that we're all stupid, if you could tell us what we did wrong and like show us how to do it better and, you know, teach us essentially. And I probably said it a little bit like that. And he'd responded incredibly poorly and threw a chair across the room and yelled and was like, oh, it's so disrespectful. And he was so worked up. He left the room. And when he left the room, everybody in the class turned to me and said, thank you. Thank you for asking for that. Thank you for putting yourself out there. Thank you for looking for something different, because everybody wanted that, but everybody felt based on the power in the room that they couldn't do that. And he calmed down. He came back into the room and he walked us through and he taught us. And he and I went on to have a very long relationship within the school. And I studied with him numerous times after that, because I was able to have a relationship with him where I felt like, if I'm not getting the thing that I need, I can say to you, why couldn't this be better? Why are we doing it this way? And while he reacted so poorly originally to that first request, his ability to regulate himself and then come back and say, actually, we could do this differently and I could do this differently. And what's the value in that? I think sort of wired in my brain in a way that, you know, when I think about my first career job, I had a boss who was very similar, who lots of people said, we can't ask him for anything, we can't do this. And I'd say, well, I can, because I can say to him, I don't understand. Tell me why. Help me to understand. Help me to deconstruct this, right? And I think about, you know, the work of Sejas. I didn't start at Sejas to stay at Sejas. I had a good government job. I was a new social worker. I didn't need to work for a nonprofit, but I can remember distinctly a conversation with Andrea one day about, you know, I want to change this thing. And she said, okay, what do you want to do? Like, go ahead. And it, I think, sort of tweaked that thing in my brain around, this is a space where I can ask for things. I can try things out. It doesn't have to be perfect. It doesn't have to be right. And so I think for me, when I think about my tipping points around innovation and around the way that I think, it's all of these little moments that sort of reiterate what feels like a safe and comfortable space for me, which, you know, lots of people, I've talked to lots of people before about the work that I do. And in the early days of Sejas, I had a colleague once say to me, I don't understand how you enjoy that work. It's messy in there. You know, there's all of these things that we don't know yet. And I realized that that's actually the thing that I like. I like the things that we don't know. I like being in the thing that I don't know. If I get it wrong, awesome. Tell me why I got it wrong. Help me to figure it out. Help me to understand it. And so for me, that's the tipping points that have led me to be in this place, which is about the issue. I love the issue. I love trying to deconstruct and understand the complexity of the problem of domestic abuse and coercive control. And I have lots of stories and moments that brought me to that topic issue. But I think there's a reason why I do it at the place that I do and in the way that I do, which is about that tipping point around innovation and looking at it differently and being able to ask questions and being supported in that.
0: Yeah, I love that. And I love what both of you, I think, are highlighting is there's that purpose and being mission driven. And Carrie, to your point, it's the how too. Are we willing to sit in the discomfort and look at the things that are perhaps messy and realize that we need to innovate or change or improve things? In your opinion, and I know this is for getting into the topic of your book, but why is this so important at this point in time, the innovation that you call for in your book in the civil services sector?
1: I mean, I think it's so important because I think that the civil services sector is at a tipping point itself. I think that we as a sector were, you know, grown and built out of community action, community need, faith communities, communities coming and working together. And then there was this sort of professionalization that happened around, we should be compensated for this kind of work if we're doing it, and we need funding to do it. And we've ended up creating all of these kind of structures that in some ways are really great because they allow us to do that. They allow it to be more accessible, reach more people. But I think that we're at a tipping point of all of those structures that we have built over the years. We have to be willing to actually let some of that go, because we're not 20 years ago, 30 years ago, when we didn't have cell phones and we didn't have the internet and we didn't, you know, we live in a completely different world. And I think that we need to be looking at how do we honor the past and the peace, all of the things that brought us to where we are, but actually really look towards the future and say, what is it that we're trying to achieve? Because I think if we keep on the path that we're going on, we're not going to get there. You know, there's lots of stats around domestic abuse in terms of the number of people that actually call social services, that call police, that access the formal services, and they're really low. And I don't necessarily think that's a bad thing. I think that it should, though, force us as a social service to say, what are we missing that most people who are doing this thing that we say we're trying to support or prevent don't actually want to talk to us, and be willing to look in the mirror and say, this is probably an us problem. And then what do we do with that?
2: Yeah, I think it's a question of what's at stake. There's a lot at stake if we don't get this right. There's a lot at stake if we don't evolve. Just to go back to sort of the story of the why, or knowing our mission, it's not just about our mission at SAGES of the eradication of domestic and sexual violence, or I would actually say the eradication of coercive control, or creating societies where people feel connected to each other. I think that all of those irretractable social issues of poverty, homelessness, addictions, domestic abuse, whatever they are, we're also at a really critical time in society where we're becoming more and more polarized. And I would argue that part of why we're becoming more and more polarized is because we're having less and less connection and less of a sense of belonging, just to go back to sort of like your reason for being. And I think that there's a lot at stake if we don't try and evolve and innovate and recognize, I know it sounds cheesy, but like, we're tearing at the fabric of society, right? We need to be building the fabric of society. We need to be building the fabric of society better than we left or came into the fabric of society.
0: Yeah. And that's one thing that I definitely picked up from your book, and I have it here, and I actually have a quote I would like to read.
2: Uh-oh. Oh my gosh. This is the first time one of our quotes is going to be read back to us.
0: One of your quotes, which, by the way, as I'm opening the book here, I have to say, even the way that your book is laid out is so innovative, because it's A, choose your adventure. Well, let's start with the title, Innovation at the Back of the Bus. And I love the picture that goes along with it. And I know there's a story there too.
1: Andrea and I were recently actually sitting at the back of a bus and sort of laughed to ourselves. And we were like, we should take a picture of us at the back of this bus. Look at us. Living up to the name.
0: Totally. And you have a character called Candy McStone. I was going to ask if that person's actually in.
2: No, we're Candy McStone.
1: We are collectively.
0: You're collectively Candy McStone.
1: Yes.
0: So one of the things, of course, going back to belonging and being into sort of the ins and outs of the belonging work, I went to the feelings chapter.
1: Feelings. I believe it's actually called feelings and then in brackets.
0: Ugh.
1: Yep. Yeah.
0: Feelings and ugh. What I really appreciated about your take on this, and I'd love to hear how you see innovation and belonging intersecting, but what I took away was we have to be grounded in our own sense of worthiness. Mm. And I believe that everyone is born, like every baby is born, believing inherently that they're worthy. And yet we have things that happen to them, even in perhaps our early childhood, or society tells us, what the media tells us, the socialization process that happens that make us question if we're worthy. And I think a lot of this belonging work is sort of, I say this a lot and listeners will know, that it is unpacking our own stories and unpacking our own ideas of what belonging or worthiness means, what success means, what failure means. And that's a really difficult thing to do. And you know, we've been on this journey together, because if you don't feel like you're accepted, or if you don't feel like you're acceptable, even in a workplace context, you don't necessarily show up with the vulnerability that's required to innovate, to bring new ideas, to challenge assumptions and norms, and to truly move the needle. And so I guess I'm curious to hear your take on that, and how someone who might be feeling uncomfortable with the innovation work might approach it. Because the quote that I wanted to read to you was, often when someone is in the deep process of learning about systems of oppression but hasn't done the worthiness work, they end up becoming very performative because they're trying to prove their worthiness.
2: So you just said something that I really loved, is as much as it's about the experience of being accepted, it's the experience of feeling acceptable. And I just sort of, I want to repeat that because I think that that's massive. It's the experience of feeling acceptable.
1: I just think the distinction of being accepted is by somebody else's standards, right? I'm accepted because I'm wearing black and Andrea likes black, right? Feeling acceptable is I'm wearing a red shirt because I want to wear a red shirt.
0: And it's still okay.
1: And it's still okay.
2: Totally. And I think, you know, we don't go into this a ton in the book, but I very strongly believe that the underlying experience of feeling acceptable, right, or accepting oneself is actually an underlying experience of attachment. And I know that there's a lot of pop psychology right now talking about attachment and different styles of attachment. I think that part of why there's pop psychology is because it's resonating with people, right? That if we aren't able to come to a place, and I know that most of us don't start with secure attachment, unfortunately. Only between 35 to 40% of the population have secure attachment, which means most of us are walking around without it. And part of what insecure attachment does is it makes us feel unacceptable, right? And so I think that a big part of the work that we need to do is to heal those attachment wounds, because mostly so in pop psychology right now, those attachment stuff is being talked about in terms of romantic relationships or parenting, but actually it shows up in every single part of our lives, how we relate to our work environments, how we relate to our friends, how we relate to society, how we vote, right? Today is election day in Canada. I'm going to suggest that whether we realize it or not, a lot of people are voting because of their experience of attachment to society, to Canada, to political parties, to leaders, to all of those things. And so if we have disorganized or insecure attachment or attachment wounds that we're walking around with, then we're making decisions from that perspective without maybe even fully realizing it, because we don't feel acceptable.
0: Yeah, so well said.
1: And if I think about my own sort of experiences of innovation and belonging, right? If I know that the times in my life when I've felt the most like, oh, I could think about this, I could get into this thing and I could really think about it and I could really pull it apart and I could be willing to say, what am I doing that's helping or causing harm? None of those exist if I don't start from a place of belonging, right? If I don't start from a place of, I mean, sometimes I joke and say to Andrea, you know, there are days where I have this like flash of like, I'm going to like leave early today, or I'm going to leave in the middle of the day for an appointment. I should probably tell my boss. And then I think to myself, if I texted Andrea and said, I'm going to go do this thing and then I'm going to work later, she would be like, why are you telling me? I don't care. Right. And I realize that it's because I'm having this attack of like belonging from this external perspective. Right. That's actually not how the belonging works within my relationship with her. That's not how the belonging works within my relationship within my position in our organization. But I'm having this attack of outside of this is what it means. Right. You have to do these things in order to have this. And those are the rules. And that's what you have to follow. And I think that when you live or you work in a place where that's what's set up for you, it's hard to have belonging. And then of course it's hard to be innovative, right? Because if from 9 until 9:30 I have to check emails, and then from 9:30 until 10 I have to do X, right? It doesn't leave space for me to say, oh, I had this crazy dream and I'm going to spend the next 2 hours doing this deep dive into this research that maybe at the end of the day is going to be like, well, that was interesting, but has no applicability. Or maybe it's going to spark something that's going to make me have a conversation with somebody else, that's going to make something else spark, that's going to lead us to a path where we say, we're missing this piece of our work, or what about this idea, or what about that? And so if you don't have that opportunity for belonging, it's really hard to sit in a place where you can generate those sparks of idea or consciousness or whatever, which we call innovation.
2: I just want to build on that, because Carrie, one of the things, and talk again about like a story, you know, I always joke with all of the staff, if I'm in therapy, we're all in therapy. Like this is a group process.
1: It's like a joke, but kind of not.
2: Kind of not, exactly. But one of the things that I have worked on, I think, in my process, my therapeutic process, my life process, is this like experience of my value being tied to my utility. Mm-hmm. right? And so if my value is tied to my utility, that means my utility is from 9 to 9:30, I check emails. And from 9:30 to 9:45, I do this, right? And your worth and your value comes from utility. And if you're not doing that, then you're not experiencing value. But if that's the structure, and this is like part of what's been part of, like, you know, I think my therapeutic process, if that's the structure, where's the room for joy? Where's the room for, you know, laughter? Where, and then where's the room for innovation? And where's the room for growth? And also, where's the room for sitting in the discomfort? Because part of being in utility means that you don't ever have to face discomfort. And so I think that, like, when we talk about the feels, like, I know it's like kind of one chapter and we joke about it, but like, holy cow, it is the foundation for me of all things innovation. And I almost want to say to people, like, don't even bother unless, like, we're willing to start in that place, because I think that we're setting ourselves up for failure if we don't start in that place. Because I think I've had a lot of false starts of, like, innovation, right? As I put it with air quotes in my hand, because I thought I was following an innovation path, but really what I was just doing was once again pushing away discomfort.
1: Well, and I think that so often innovation has become such a buzzword, right? And everybody's doing innovation, and, you know, everybody has a director of innovation. And what they mean is, like, special projects, right? And so if you think about it from the perspective, Andrea, that you just talked about, which I love, is the idea of utility, right? What you're doing is you're not actually talking about innovation. You're talking about utility. You're taking something that is supposed to, I think, and this is maybe just my perspective, but I think innovation is spark. I think innovation is fire. I think that innovation is discomfort. I think it's all of those things. And when you make it into part of the utility, you lose some of that, right? You lose some of that space of, I'm not going to sit in the discomfort of the failure of this program, because I'm not going to let that program get to a point where it might fail. You know, I read something once that has stuck with me, and I wish I could remember who wrote it and where I got it. It was a magazine somewhere. But somebody talked about, you know, if you're doing innovation work and you are of the product or the whatever your product is that you're doing, if you are failing less than 25% of the time, you're actually not doing innovation work. You're putting a label on it, but you're just doing things you already know, right? If you're failing more than 75% of the time, you probably actually don't have enough information or infrastructure or backgrounds or all of the process things that you do need to go along with innovation. But there's that sweet spot, right, between 25 and 75 of lots of the things that we try or that I think about don't happen. But that doesn't mean that the thing, you know, just because I say, hey, we're going to start this new program and that doesn't happen, doesn't mean we didn't learn. We have new information. We take that information, you know, my team keeps this running process list to help to keep us organized. And the number of times that I go, oh, well, that project and that project have morphed together into this project, so let's just move them together and rename it this thing, because actually we learned from this and we learned from this. And then when we put it together, we realize we had enough information to move something forward, whereas each of these ideas as sort of separate things wasn't enough, right? But I think that when you're thinking about innovation from a place of sort of utility, it's just another word for projects, right? Oh. Versus actually living in that place of, this is about failure, this is about learning, this is about not being correct all of the time.
0: Yeah, totally. And just hearing both of you say that, it almost feels like innovation is less about what you do, but who you are. And that who you are piece does mean sitting in the discomfort of the stories, what are the stories I'm telling myself, true or not, or perceived, that defines who I think I am in terms of my worthiness. And totally. I know you referenced Brené Brown in your work, so I pulled up a quote that I love, if I can find it, from Brené Brown too, because I think it connects back to belonging, which she says, shame is the intensely painful feeling that we are unworthy of love and belonging. And that just hit me, because belonging is, I think, what makes vulnerability survivable.
2: Totally.
0: Yeah. Right. And that's why I love the work that we're doing together and the focus, the intention that we're taking towards that culture of belonging.
1: I remember when Andrea and we've worked together for a really long time. And I can't remember how long we had worked together for, but we used to have terrible work-life boundaries. And we were just the two of us were at the office on a holiday. I don't remember what holiday it was, but we were working and we stopped and we got lunch. And I remember sitting on, we had these couches and we were sitting on the couches and we were eating our lunch. And I honestly don't remember what we were talking about, but I can remember having this intense feeling of being seen and feeling vulnerable, but that it was okay that I felt vulnerable. And it stuck with me. It was so clear in this way of like, this is what vulnerability feels like when it's not dangerous or when it's not hard or when it's not shame-based. This is what vulnerability feels like when you're seen by somebody and they want to see more and they want to ask more. And it was this fascinating experience for me. And I think it was, for me, part of the beginning of my journey of the feels of like, oh, I think vulnerability feels this other way because that's the lens that I have, that's how vulnerability feels and that's how I've labeled it. And to experience that in such a different way and to just experience that as a feeling was like, holy crap, there's this whole other world. What would it look like to step into that?
2: And how do we create that for each other, right? Mm. Like if we want to engage in, I really like what you said, right? That belonging is what makes vulnerability bearable, right? But how do you create those experiences of belonging for yourselves, for other people? You know, how do you make both, you know, yourself feel acceptable, right? Like all of it. And I wish that I could, that we could go back to that moment and be like, okay, what exactly was going on? Let's deconstruct it. Because, you know, I try and think about like the moments that I have felt that I've been able to show up in vulnerability. And I think that there's definitely, you know, we joke about Candy McStone and we joke about our secret sauce. But I think that our relationship is like part work, part group therapy, part, you know, part like ridiculous fun. Like there's a little bit of all of it. And I think that like we're very lucky in that we've created a work relationship and a personal relationship where we can like show up in our full selves, mm-hmm. right? And then therefore there's, I think, allows for a lot of creativity because there's a lot of vulnerability and hopefully we create that for other people as well. But it didn't just come easily. Like I remember a moment during COVID where I think probably I was not doing so well. I'm guessing, although like I don't really recall exactly, but Carrie and I actually wrote this book in my garage during COVID in the safe, right? But before we started writing the book, it was before, right at the beginning of COVID where we first had set up my garage and you came over and you're like, I feel really disconnected from you, right? You're like, I feel like for the first time in our careers that like, I don't know what you're thinking about what comes next at Sagest. And I don't know what your plans are. And I don't even like have a sense of like what's guiding you. But I think it took a tremendous amount of bravery for you to sit down and sort of call me on the hello, you've shut down and aren't talking. Right. Because that's my default, right? And my default is to go to like a place of like avoidance. But what had we set up that like I was able to listen to it, Carrie was able to mm-hmm. say it and to recognize that that it's really important to be able to like show up in those vulnerable ways with each other. And I think that like, say, Jess, I hope it goes through all the organization because that's also my experience of our board of directors, which is incredibly unusual, right? You know, Gayathri, you've had an opportunity to meet our board of directors. They're this thoughtful bunch of human beings who want to create a sense of belonging so that we can all be vulnerable together. You know, and I joke that like, part of what the board chair does, aside from like, you know, being a good voice of sober second thought and a guiding vision and all of those things, she also talks me off the ledge every once in a while, right? but I feel vulnerable enough to tell her when I'm on the ledge.
1: Right.
2: Right. Exactly. I don't have to hide it. I feel like she's like, oh, okay, here we go. Right. And so I'd love to maybe be able to, maybe this is like another chapter in the book, but like, what is it that we do for each other? Mm-hmm.
1: Yeah. Because without that experience of belonging, that next step is not possible.
2: Yeah.
0: Totally. Right? Well, and I want to say even through getting to know both of you over the last year and a half, I've truly appreciated how innovative you are, even in terms of approaching the belonging work, right? Because there are places that would just look at it as this is EDI, equity, diversity, inclusion, and we're not really getting into the roots of talking about the feelings, the worthiness, the stories that we all carry. Mm-hmm. And so you've been open to that. And more than just open, you've really shown up in an innovative way. Mm-hmm. And I'm certainly learning a lot too from working together. And one of the things I was thinking about reading the chapter section on the scarcity versus abundance. I was reflecting a lot about, to your point, Carrie, earlier, of how, you know, when we have projects, like someone has a title and a project to do innovation and funders expect to be utility based and looking for outcomes and measurements and things. And I guess my question would be, for someone who is looking to innovate in their own sector, regardless of where they are, and hopefully they'll pick up a copy of the book as well. But for someone who's doing that, how do they do that in a way where, even though there's a fear driven system that surrounds us, that they can still show up and innovate and do the work?
1: Yeah, it's a great question. And I've been thinking about it a lot, especially I think just in the sort of social political climate that we're currently living through, and scarcity is everywhere around us all the time. And I find myself moving into scarcity at moments, which is a fascinating experience to be able to sort of watch from the outside. And I think that, you know, we talked about it a little bit earlier. I think Andrea mentioned it, and you also, Guthrie, that for me, it's about really thinking about innovation as the framework of how you think about what you do, not just as the outcome of it, right? And so, you know, we have innovative projects, we have an innovation team, we talk about sort of outputs and outcomes of innovation, and that allows us to talk about measurement and to talk to funders that are more utility-based and sort of answer that. But the first step of it has to be a framework. So it has to be, what does that mean, you know, in terms of understanding the feels of what you're bringing in and how you as a human are going to show up in this? And then we also talk a bunch in the book about values. And so we talk about the values of SageS and the process that we went through to create our values and why they're so important to us. And I always like to say that this is not about everybody adopting the values of SageS, but it is about saying, what are the values that I have or that we have as an organization that's going to drive this? And do those values allow you to sit in the discomfort and in the messy and in mistake making? Because I think that those things allow for a framework of innovation so that everything that we do, you know, I often think like, it would be hard to pull innovation out of SageS because everything is kind of built from that mindset perspective and that sort of place of, you know, our business services person would probably say to me, well, I don't really do a lot of innovation, but I would also say to them, hey, I'm thinking about doing this new thing in this new province. And he would say, okay, I'll figure out how to do that, right? That answer of, I know nothing about this, but go away, give me some time, I'll come back to you with some answers, I think is innovation. I think that's about the framework and the way that you sort of approach it. And so I would say to people that really thinking about that sort of mental model you're using is a really, really important first step. And then, you know, Andrea and I have talked a lot about our relationship and how we, you know, support each other and utilize each other. I think figuring out who are your people, whether that's people in your organization, people in your sector, people in your world, your community, if you want us to be your people, we're down. But figuring out who are your people so that you have people that you can come to when it's hard, because it's hard, that you can have people that you can come to and be like, I was sure that this was going to be the thing, and then it fell 100% on its face, and now I don't know what to do, right? Who are the people that are going to sit with you through that discomfort and that are going to celebrate the wins and celebrate the learning and the opportunity? But I think having a community, there are times where it feels really, really isolating to be the person who's doing something just slightly different than how everybody else is doing it. And so for me, I have found that finding those people who also want to do it slightly different has been absolutely groundbreaking.
2: Yeah. Yeah, no, absolutely. I think that it's a hard journey. I love what you said before, right? It's a hard journey to do it alone. You need belonging to sit in vulnerability, to make it tolerable.
0: Mm-hmm. Yeah. And the framework of the values and grounding in that. Yeah. Because I do think that's sort of a concern for so many people I've spoken to, and even on the podcast. And I know that's a question that comes up often, is how do we do this work when we run in almost a system of scarcity all the time? And it's so difficult. I have two other questions for you. One, I'll just ask first, is to plug in your work, where people can find you, where they can find the book. And then I'll wait till you answer that, and I'll ask you the second one.
1: So we can be found online at www.sages.org. You can find the book there. You can find information about our programs, about anything that we talk about.
0: Awesome. We'll make sure to link that in the show notes.
1: Perfect.
0: And the final question for you is, to complete the sentence, I feel a sense of belonging when...
1: Please. You go first.
2: Oh, man. I feel a sense of belonging. This feels like a cop-out. I feel a sense of belonging when I feel safe. I feel a sense of belonging when I don't And when I say I feel safe, that means that I don't feel judged, which means that I feel accepted. I wish that I could say that I feel a sense of belonging when I feel acceptable, but I think that I'm not at that point in my evolution yet that I can be like, I'm there internally. Yeah.
0: That was not a cop-out at all.
1: Right?
0: That was
1: like that was like four answers in one.
0: Yeah.
1: I feel a sense of belonging when I can choose to and am encouraged to live in the chaos in my head to create some output or some idea, which means I have to feel safe and I have to feel grounded and I have to all of those things.
0: Yeah.
1: But that's my happy place.
2: I just want to add another thing. I think I also feel a sense of belonging when I have deep knowing of the people around me. I don't have to like them.
1: Wow, shots fired.
2: But
1: maybe
2: I
1: am getting my own ride back to the office.
2: Exactly. But I need to know them. I'm thinking about it in terms of like, I come from a faith community that's a fairly connected faith community. And I've been doing some reading recently about how part of what we've lost in society is our capacity to sit in community with people that we don't like. And actually our capacity to sit, and when I say don't like, I mean like they annoy us, right? Not like I don't like that person. And actually, part of our capacity for growth, creativity, a sense of belonging, a sense of mental health, all of those things comes from being in community with people that annoy you, right? Because you kind of like love the people that annoy you also, right? And I think that there's just something to that.
1: Plus, there's so much learning.
2: Yeah.
1: Right? What's going on? What's going on for that person? What's going on for me? Why is that going on for
2: totally.
1: Me that way? Right? Yeah. Why do I feel like I want that to be? Yeah.
2: And also kind of like finding all of it like a little humorous, like, oh, there that person goes again. I know exactly what they're going to do at this moment, that everybody's going to roll their eyes. But like, we know, right? We're like everyone's kind of like almost a little bit like a caricature of themselves. And when you get a sense to really sit in belonging and really sit in community. And I think that that's what I mean about like the deep knowing, right? That there's like a safety that comes from a deep knowing.
0: Yeah. And what I'm also hearing, Andrea, is that there's a value in sitting in that discomfort of different opinions. And just because someone is challenging our opinion or has an annoying opinion, it doesn't mean that we can't be in relation and belonging together.
1: Totally.
0: Which unfortunately in our polarizing cancel culture, that's less and less so, right? And how do you build a muscle to be in community again with the people that we disagree with?
1: Well, and I think you said something really interesting there, Gayathri, or really important there, which is not just about being in community with them, but also being in belonging with them, right? So how do you sit in belonging with somebody who might believe something fundamentally different than what you believe? And that, I think, is a fascinating thing to think about.
2: And that's also so often, I think, like where the growth lies, right? That's what pushes us out of our comfort zone to see something that perhaps we never saw before.
0: Totally. And that's where being in discomfort is okay and building our capacity for that. I think you referenced a growth mindset by Carol Dweck in your book. And I love that work because the catch of it all is you are going to become what you believe. So if you believe you don't have a growth mindset, then that's what you're going to get, right?
1: Totally.
0: Or vice versa. So I thank you so much, both of you, for being here today. Is there anything else that you were hoping that we talk about that we didn't cover?
1: No, I don't think so. I mean, I think the thing that I've been thinking about and probably talking about the most recently with the book coming out, and I think just, you know, everything that's kind of happening, is that I think that it's the thing that I would say is it's okay to sit in scarcity every once in a while, as long as it maybe isn't your always landing space, right? But to sit in it and to say, what does this feel like? And why am I here? And what's going on? And to just acknowledge, you know, it is hard to be in a place of saying, let's be really innovative when we feel like we don't have the opportunity or we don't have systems that sort of allow for that. And to keep going with it, even when you're in a time where it feels like, for right now, I just need to put my head down and just do my work, just be utility, because at some point you're going to put your head back up and you might have missed your window. And so I think that's the biggest thing that I would say, is that even when it feels hard, that's probably the time you need it the most, even though your gut instinct is to step back and say, I'm going to stop doing that. And I say that because I'm going through that right now, myself, saying this feels really hard. I'm just going to step back and I'm going to step into utility, because that's going to be the thing that is the best for what we need. But actually knowing that that's not, I'm going to miss my window then. And so how do we stay in the place even when it feels like everything around you is not sort of driving towards that?
0: I think what you said there is so important. And also thank you for your vulnerable reflection, because I don't think you're alone.
1: I know that I'm not alone. And that's why I think it's really important to say, you know, I had a conversation with somebody the other day who said, good luck in your lifeboat and know you're not the only lifeboat out there. And that's why I think it's really important to say there are other lifeboats out there. Let's connect and stay out.
0: Yeah.
2: And I also think that we're in a place of discernment right now. And by that, I mean that things are more wild than they've ever been in terms of our external environment and our inability to predict what's happening in our external environment. And so I think that we're in a constant process of discernment, of trying to be open to the possibilities. What's going on right now? Is this the moment where maybe actually it's okay if I a little bit sit in scarcity because that's the survival that I need to do in this moment? Or maybe it's not. Maybe like to really check in as to like, why am I, like you said, why am I going to that place of scarcity? Is this my default utility place? Or is this actually the most pragmatic option right at this moment? And I think it's really, really hard because it's really scary. We just came back from a conference in the United States, and I know we're being impacted badly in Canada by a lot of what's going on there. We're being badly impacted because we're getting a flow over and the financial implications, but they're under attack.
0: Mm-hmm. Yeah, it's so, I appreciate what you said there about discernment, because it's so easy to go back into the place of fear-based decision-making, whereas can we find the courage in community to respond, not react?
1: Mm-hmm.
0: Yeah.
1: And then because this feels really depressing now, I would also like to just say, it should be fun.
2: Yeah.
1: Have fun with it.
0: Yeah.
1: Innovation should be fun. Having an innovation mindset should be fun. And, you know, we do work that is hard, but we have a lot of fun. And I think that that's really important to remember that.
0: Yeah, absolutely. Yeah. Well, I had fun just pulling you out of your office this morning.
2: I want to actually make a plug for you, Gayathri. I know that you did a plug for us, Aegis, but for us to be able to work with you and Campfire Kinship over the past little while, you are a massively innovative human being, and you're really innovative and you're really adaptable and flexible in like how it comes to looking at belonging. And you're also so strengths-based. It's probably one of the best experiences that I can say that I've ever had. And I can never remember, say, just have of working with somebody who is doing the hard work, but doing it in a way that makes us feel really safe, really honored. And for anyone who is listening to Gayathri's podcast, she rocks, and Campfire Kinship rocks. And hire this woman.
0: Oh, thank you. Well, I have a moment of the feels right now.
1: See, they're not all ugh.
0: And I promise I didn't pay you to say that. Thank you. I really appreciate it. And it's such a privilege to be able to work together. And you both know I came from a very different career path. And there are still days I get up in the morning and I'm like, how did I get to do this? So thank you so much for being here.
1: Thanks for having us.
2: Thank you.
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0: Welcome, everyone, to Movie Night with Sif. My name is Clinton Hallahan, and I am Sif's marketing manager. I'm here with my co-host, Jocelyn, as always. Jocelyn, say hello.
1: Hello.
0: And I'm here with special guest, Selena.
2: Hello.
0: We're all from Sif. Happy Pride Month, everybody. Later, we're going to be talking to Queer in Alberta podcast, Kels Valenzuela de la Martyr. But first up, film news. All right, for this episode's film news segment, we are joined by Calgary Queer Arts Society's Wilmer Roberto and Sean Thistle to talk about this year's Fairy Tales Queer Art and Film Festival. Glad to have you guys here. Can you tell us a little bit about yourselves and what you guys do at Calgary Queer Arts? Sean, let's start with you.
3: Okay, sounds good. Thank you. First off, thank you so much for inviting us to join you. We're delighted to be here talking about the festival and just huge fans of Sif. So it's always fun to be in conversation with you. So as you mentioned, my name's Sean. I use she, her, and they, them pronouns. I get to be the executive director for Calgary Queer Arts Society. I've been in my role for just over a year now. And had the pleasure of welcoming Wilmer to the team just a month or so ago. And we're 27 years this year with the festival and have some incredible films lined up. We started expanding the festival last year into visual arts and invited artists and makers to exhibit in the lobby of the theater, and we're extending that again this year, and then adding other really cool elements that I will let Wilmer chat more about.
4: Thank you, Sean. So yes, my name is Wilmer. I use he, him pronouns. And as Sean mentioned, I'm new to this role as creative communities lead and super excited and grateful to be here having this conversation with you. I'm really excited to be taking part in the festival with more of like a hands-on point of view. I have been on the programming committee for the festival since 2020. And so I've been really involved in past years with the curation. And even in the past years, we were invited as the programming committee to actually curate some different packages. So I have curated a package called Sacred Amor Divinity a couple of years ago that was focusing on films highlighting queer stories of racialized folks. And this year, taking some inspiration from some of the successes that we've seen in the past with that kind of engagement, we're also really excited to share that we will be featuring some showcases this year alongside the film screenings. Some of our partners with that from the community include Black Pride YYC, who are folks that are doing amazing work with the queer Black community here in Calgary. Secondly, we have Rang de Pride, and they are also a queer group working with the queer Desi community. And one other confirmed partner we have is Colores del Alma, and they're a queer Latinx group. And basically, for this year, we've invited these groups to curate a series of shorts that will be featured at different nights. And before we screen the movies, they will have an opportunity to share with community about the amazing work that each of these organizations is doing. And then they're going to treat us to a showcase experience right before the films. And it's really just, it's our effort to elevate the experience for audiences, to extend it beyond the films, while at the same time building these really beautiful, meaningful relationships with other community partners that are doing great work and really benefiting the queer community here in Calgary.
0: That sounds amazing, you guys. What are some of the films that you're excited for this year? Can you tell us a little bit about them?
3: Who wants to go first?
4: You go first.
3: Me go first? Okay, so we were just chatting about this. We have a documentary film called Pride versus Prejudice that is a local film. It was, or it is, about the Delwyn Vriend case. And this is was a teacher. Delwyn was a teacher in the Catholic school system in Edmonton at King's College. And when it was discovered that he was gay, he was fired in 1991. And that led to an almost 10-year process of going through the court system here in Alberta, and then also to the Supreme Court of Canada, and through a period of time where the Alberta government was considering using the notwithstanding clause in order to not protect the lives of queer, trans, non-binary, to us LGBTQ folks, as far as employment, as far as housing, and so many other things. There was a real ripple effect that came from that case. And the film itself, it's just beautifully done. It is a series of storytelling from the perspectives of all the folks that are involved, like the lawyers. There was a photographer that spent the whole time with them capturing just various moments along the way that are so touching and meaningful. And one moment in the film that really like shocked me, because when I first moved to Alberta, it was the late 90s, and this case was very big in the news. And I had a moment of like, where have I moved to? And do I belong here? And so there was one judge in particular that saw this case, and this was the appeal court here in Alberta. So it had already been struck down, the case, and the Alberta Human Rights Commission actually had been instructed very specifically not to take up any cases that were connected to sexuality or sexual orientation of any kind. And so it was like, that was not, they were very explicitly making the statement that it was not a protected grounds for human rights complaints. And the judge that was seeing it in the appellate court, he actually turned his back on the lawyers that were pleading the case. So early on in the case, he turned his chair around. And if you've ever been in a court of law, like, it's already a really intimidating process. And this judge turned his back, and the lawyers actually had to plead their case to the back of someone's head. So that speaks, I think, volumes to the climate at the time. But it's also, so it was very, very moving and very powerful. And also, it's very relevant to today and to the laws and the policies of our current government and the challenges that are going before the courts now. So for me, that's a really, really powerful film. I think it's one that's incredibly relevant to the community, but it's also relevant to anybody who is paying attention to human rights violations that are happening here and around the world. Because that case actually had a ripple effect around the world. It not only was cited locally and in Canada in order to advance rights, but it's actually been cited by other countries in their advancements of human rights for the 2S LGBTQIA plus community. I could go on, and I feel like I already have. Please go ahead, Clinton.
0: It's a really fantastic film, and everybody who has a chance to see it at Fairy Tales should absolutely go and see it. I have seen it. It's amazing. Wilmer, what are some of the movies you're looking forward to at Fairy Tales this year?
4: So I'm very excited about a few films, and we have an amazing programming committee that has been devoted to curating these films for the past 5 years. We've had consistently the same folks while inviting new perspectives in as well, and so we're just really mindful to have as much variety and representation in the films that are selected. I I'm really excited about a few. Specifically, there's a short film directed by Sally Tran called Clementine. And this is a story about a trans woman who is, as an assigned male at birth, is exploring like the potential of like life-altering decision. And so the film is just about 15 minutes long, but within that time, she leans into like her friends that are like people that are born with vaginas, and so they're kind of having really educational, in a really fun way, conversations around that and like potentially like surgery. And without giving too much away, there's a really amazing scene where they walk into like a vulva room, where we get to see like all of the important parts that are necessary to know. So it's done in a really beautiful way. It's like beautiful, like pops of color. And again, it's just like really fun and, educational, from a really like fun point of view. So definitely, keep your eyes open for that one. Another one of the films, that, really stood out, for the committee this year is a film called Streets of Gloria, and that's directed by Felipe Scholl from Brazil. And this is a really cool story about a young teacher that moves to Rio, and is just, you know, was kind of bored with his life and is like looking for excitement, and then discovers a nightclub called Gloria. And then he meets an amazing group of people there. And then it starts kind of learning about the experiences, like deeper connections within queer community and

0: And will include a cultural showcase piece as well. So it's going to be really beautiful. The films are going to be presented in a new, fresh way. And our venue this year is Contemporary Calgary. So we have access to both of the theaters there, like the Dome, where we're going to feature some of our films, as well as the Heather Edwards Theater, like by the atrium. Lastly, one other recommendation I wanted to make, it's a film called The Astronaut Lovers. The Spanish title is Amantes Astronautas. This is a film by Marco Berger. He's an Argentinian director. And if anyone is familiar with Marco Berger's work, he is really talented in being able to capture the nuances of the Latinx culture when it comes to like seduction, and also our notions of masculinity and how we define those roles within the Latinx culture. So this is one of his newer films. And again, it kind of dives into that exploration and relationships between like male identified folks, and also all the different layers that come with like trying to figure out attraction and also the performance of masculinity. So that film kind of like hits the personal like part of my life, like growing up as part of the Latinx community and queer. So it's just kind of interesting how it captures some of those things that I think sometimes with like, as people with lived experience, we understand those very clearly. And it's really exciting for me to see that those experiences are captured on film, and that like audiences here are able to experience that.
1: That sounds amazing, guys. Is there anything else you want to highlight about the festival? Any exciting events that are going on around the films?
2: Yeah, absolutely. So one of the things that we have happening on Friday evening is Fairy Tales After Dark. So Friday the 13th, we're going to be featuring adult films, scary movies, and we're really excited this year to be partnering with Kinetic Club, which is a sex positive club here in the city. And for that specific evening, we're working with Kate Sinclair. Kate is curating the package of, we could call it porn, but it's adult, sex positive, queer, multiple gendered, and just a really exciting and spicy evening. And one of the reasons I'm really excited about bringing this kind of programming back into the festival is I had a conversation with someone in community who was telling me that years ago when they attended the festival, it was the first time that they had seen anything spicy that was gay in a public place. So for them, it was the first time that they experienced queer joy, and they were not ashamed. There was no shame attached to it. It was purely playful and fun. And I think that is a really exciting idea, and I'd love to know that other people are having that experience. And also around those films, there's going to be a little bit of a showcase, a little bit of a demonstration, and an opportunity for people to get a little bit playful and open their hearts and minds to something maybe different that they haven't experienced.
1: Well, that all sounds fantastic, guys. Fairy Tales is running this year on June 11th to 15th. That's correct, right?
2: 12th to 15th.
1: And Sif will definitely be checking some of that out, and we encourage you all to come out. Thank you to Sean and Wilmer for joining us today, and have a good day, guys.
2: Thanks, Clinton. Great.
0: Thank you, Clinton. Just, I just wanted to say a shout out to Kinetic, who is sponsoring the easing that Sean was speaking about. And it's an amazing club. It's a sex positive space. And if anybody's interested, there will be a lot of information that they will be sharing at the festival about the club. So definitely don't miss out on that night. Also, I'm really excited that same night. The curation by Kay Sinclair is really important, because we had curated a similar night about 3 years ago. So it was kind of like

0: fresh out of the pandemic, and it was really interesting to be able to have that kind of content and, you know, having folks at the theater like enjoying popcorn while watching this like porn film on the big screen. So it's like it's really fun. And again, like, yeah, shout out to both Kinetic and Sydney Sinclair for this like really exciting partnership.
1: Hi, everyone. Today, we are joined by podcaster, content creator, and public speaker, Kels Valenzuela de la Martyr, and she's best known as the creator of the Tell a Story Hub podcast, Queer in Alberta, which premiered on June 12th, 2022. The third season of Queer in Alberta was released this past April. Welcome, Kels.
2: Hey, okia mabuhay, everybody. It is so great to be here. I'm meeting my new favorite people from CIF. We're having such a fun time in the first 5 minutes. I can't wait to have a conversation today.
3: Oh, thanks, Kels. We love you. We love you. We feel this like strong connection. Again, it's only been 5 minutes, but I
2: love
3: you.
2: I was going
1: to say, listening to you, and yeah, we feel like we know you.
2: Stop. I'm blushing in HD over here in Lethbridge.
3: So yeah, congratulations on the third season of Queer in Alberta. We're so sad that we missed the premiere party.
2: You really did miss out. Like, I'm not here to assuage any FOMO. It was so much fun. I think like at the final count was 120 people came to the Galt Museum in Lethbridge, Alberta on Good Friday nonetheless. So it was a party.
1: Oh my God. Sounds amazing.
3: Did anything like crazy go down at this party?
2: It was just like, I think the word of the evening was magic. Like, everybody was talking about how special and wondrous it was. Both of my drag parents were there doing like performances. So Francesca Dynamite and Dick Goblin here in Lethbridge. And then you mentioned my friend Robert Adam, who is from Calgary, of course, the Dream Angel Cowboy. So I think like it was just bam, bam, bam. Such a fun night.
1: Incredible. I love it. Oh my God. So, as we mentioned in the intro, the first episode of Queer in Alberta came out in 2022. Mm-hmm. Can you tell us more about the podcast? Where did it come from? What was the idea behind it? And yeah, more about it.
2: I love this. The year was 2022 in my youth. Okay, so the start of Queer in Alberta, honestly, it came during the pandemic, and I've told this story a lot, but basically I was in grad school and it was all online. We were all at home. So I was feeling very, very isolated, like many of us were, but especially in my queer identity. So I actually at the time had also deleted all social media. TikTok was just starting to blow up. And I was like, okay, I hear a lot of like queer creators, queer content on there. Maybe I'll download it and check it out. One thing led to another. I started making content myself. And with TikTok at the time, it was like really local with the algorithms. So I found like so many queer Albertans commenting on the things I was making and being like, you're in Alberta? I thought you were in Vancouver or Toronto. Like, what the heck? It was so funny to me because I was like, I'm not even kidding you, like hundreds, thousands of comments all saying the same thing. And I thought it was really strange. I was like, clearly we're all here. Why do we think that there's no community or maybe not as vibrant of a community? So I ended up deciding to just like make an open call for anybody that wanted to sit down with me on Zoom at the time, just to have a conversation about it. I was an anthropology student, so that was definitely where that influence came from. I had no idea that it was going to become a podcast with a season 3, let alone a season 4 coming. It was just a passion project, to be honest, during the pandemic.
1: Awesome. I love that.
3: Awesome. What was it like working with Tell Us Story Hive?
2: I have nothing but glowing things to say about my experience with Story Hive, and I always, always make sure to give a shout out to my program manager, Georgina Chaplin, because again, like I applied for the first grant thinking I was never going to get in. I was like, this is the night it's due. I'm just throwing an application in because I saw it in the paper. Why not? And then Georgina really took it and helped me make it into what it is today and really helped me see not only the value in the work that I was doing, but the value that I brought to the project as well. I kind of was like, anybody could do it, but she was like, no, there's something special about you doing it. So it was huge for my confidence as a creator, as an artist. Yeah, I would recommend Story Hive to anybody in Alberta or BC.
3: Can you talk a little bit more about some of the like specific things you learned from Story Hive, like exactly mm-hmm. how the mentorship worked?
2: Absolutely. I mean, again, like coming from at the time a master's of anthropology, I didn't know anything about film. Are you kidding me? I walked in there and I was like, I am an imposter. How did I get in here? So it was really special to have like not only Georgina's confidence in me, but that industry level training that StoryHive provides to new creators. So like the business of screen media, for example, or learning about how you can make a budget elevated like filming setup in your home if you maybe only have an iPhone or you maybe want to try something bigger, like a bigger setup. I've really, really taken it from, again, Zoom interviews with no idea to something that I'm really proud of in terms of production quality, storytelling, and that wouldn't have happened as fast without StoryHive.
3: And then one of, arguably, probably one of the most important parts of your podcast are the guests. How do you go about finding your guests?
2: In the first, like, I always talk about season one as if it's like the archives. And I'm like, you know, I'm proud of them. But at the same time, like, start at season three, my friends. That is where we've really found our footing. But season one is still so special to me because finding guests was, again, on TikTok. I made those videos. And I kid you not, 60 Albertans emailed me in the span of a day wanting to interview and sit down with me. And they were from, like, Stettler, Edmonton, small town, big city. It blew my mind. But as it's grown and I've done more like community work and getting to know people in different places across the province, I've seen like whether change makers or advocates or people from our queer history locally that I've reached out to and have been like, hey, this is what the project is, and it would just be such an honor to sit down with you.
3: Do you have a favorite guest?
2: That is so hard. And like, so many of them now are my dear friends. I feel like if I pick a favorite, that's like putting me on the chopping block a little bit. But oh my goodness, I think like I would be really remiss and probably, how do I say this? It goes without saying that, you know, being a Filipina queer person in Alberta, I didn't expect as many racialized folks to reach out to me, and especially as many Filipino queer people to reach out to me. So I think like every interview that I've done with another Filipino, whether first generation, second generation, biracial, like those have just meant so much to me.
1: Oh, absolutely. And this will air a couple weeks, like in June, but you know, we just learned a week ago about what's happening in Vancouver, and I feel like now more than ever it's important to you know, uphold those voices and to like really continue to talk about it, because usually with tragedies that happened in April, you know, like people don't talk about it in June when this is going to air. But I do just like shout out to you. We read that you are moving around some of your episodes and how they're airing in light of that. And yeah, we definitely are with you with this and wanting to talk about it. Which, you know, it's sort of like a strange segue to talking a little bit about someone you mentioned, which is your drag parent, Francesca Dynamite.
2: Madre.
1: La mother, yes.
2: Yeah.
1: We were so lucky to have the world premiere of the documentary Francesca Prairie Queen at SIFF. So we were so excited to see that connection that you, I mean, you have a great relationship with Francesca. And also we were completely honored to have her, and like we did our rainbow carpet. Like it was like an amazing event. So tell us more about that relationship and if you've seen the documentary and what do you think?
2: Oh my goodness. I love Francesca so much. And we were actually just here at my place a couple of weeks ago. And she painted my face because I'm having my debut as her drag son relatively quickly. And it was so fun, like the two of us, and we were just chatting. And I was like, do you remember when we first met? And it was at a local venue here in Lethbridge where she had a show. And I had heard, this was a couple of years ago, I had heard that there was a Filipina drag queen. And I had never seen a Filipino drag queen before, let alone like in Lethbridge where you could actually maybe meet, right? So she was in the bathroom just like doing her makeup or something. And I was so nervous. I was like, hi, like, I've really wanted to meet you. It's such an honor. And like, yeah, we were just chatting about how funny it was to meet in the bathroom at a show to now like her painting my face and announcing to the world that I am her son.
3: I feel like meeting in the bathroom is like such an iconic, it's such an iconic place to meet people. And like
2: quintessential.
3: Exactly. And there's just something about like being in a bathroom together, like, you know, like in front of the mirror where like everybody gets like weirdly like supportive of each other and like everybody's like chatting and stuff. 100%.
2: It's so funny. The bathroom is a magical place.
3: I love it.
4: It truly is.
3: Like when you go like clubbing and then like you're in the bathroom and then everybody's just like complimenting each other's outfits and it's just 100%. The greatest thing ever.
2: 100%. Yeah. I think it's a spiritual experience.
3: Yeah.
4: Or that feeling of helping somebody like just like button like a part of their, like they're wearing like a jumper or something. And like you need to like, oh, can you zip me up? Or like things like that. It's truly magical.
2: We love girls supporting girls.
3: We do. 100%.
4: Yes.
3: So you mentioned that you're going to premiere as Francesca's drag son. Mm-hmm. Can you talk a bit about your journey like performing in drag? Like how did that start? What's it like performing in drag? What's your drag persona?
2: We're figuring all of that out right now, and I've only got a few weeks to do it, so nobody's sweating. I didn't really have too much of an interest in drag for myself until the last maybe like year or two. I've also been going on like a whole gender with like my journey with my gender expression in terms of like cutting my hair, the way I dress. So it's kind of just been a really fun, creative, stylistic period for me. But Francesca and like many of the other drag community members have kind of been like nudging me in that direction for a little while. So my drag name is Topsilog, which if you know anything about Filipino food, there's a dish called Topsilog and it's super yummy. It's like beef tapa, but I thought it was really fun to be like Topsilog.
4: I love that. Mm-hmm. That's so great. We can't wait to see you perform.
2: Come visit. I will put on a good show for you.
3: Oh my God, I'm so down. This road trip.
4: Yeah, well, I'm going to Lethbridge tonight, so and I'll be there for the whole weekend. And I go often because my partner, like his family lives there. He was born and raised there, and so we go often. And honestly, I was going to say, like, as a little segue to our next question, I was really happily surprised to hear, but like when I was listening to your episodes of your podcast, about how strong the Pride community is, like in Lethbridge. And in the most recent one, you were talking to somebody from Queer History, I think, or
2: Making Queer History.
4: Yeah, and they were talking about like they were also had some experiences in Lethbridge, and I love hearing that both of you were like, yes, the Lethbridge Pride Parade is the best, and like
2: tea, you
4: know, tea, if you're listening, Edmonton and Calgary do better.
2: Work, she said it, not me.
4: Oh my God. I can get in trouble.
3: They're gonna
4: for
3: come
4: you.
3: At you so.
4: Yes,
3: bad.
4: They're gonna come.
2: That's
4: at
2: so
4: me.
2: Funny.
4: Sorry.
3: Oh my God.
4: No,
2: she kidding. Said it with her chest. I love it. I this podcast is so getting confident. Spicy.
4: Oh my God. But no, and we really love hearing from your interviews and like when you talk about yourself so much about like places that we don't think about in Alberta, like when we're here in like, you know, the big city, like what's happening in Settler, what's happening in Claire's home and all of that. And we that's what we really like loved about hearing like your interviews and getting to know you a little bit through your podcast.
2: You're gonna make me cry. Jeez, that's so sweet. Thank you.
4: Yeah, no, it was great. And so you've been really vocal about your own experience as a queer Filipina Canadian, and so yeah, we just want to hear how that intersectionality plays within your work, not only as a successful podcaster, but also as an anthropologist and just a person. Yeah.
2: Mm-hmm. But I think like, I really immediately think of Francesca, who out of drag is Kiko. In our culture, you call someone who's like a big brother to you, Kuya. So I always call him Kuya Kiko. Kuya Kiko, like we met in the bathroom at that event. Yeah. And then I reached out later about doing an interview. And that was kind of what got the ball rolling on our friendship. And I've told him this so many times. I'm so grateful for him because he teaches me so much about my cultural identity and about my cultural identities understanding and experiences of queerness, because it's very different from like here in North America. And so this might be a bit of a tangent and all over the place, but the two of them in my mind are always like this, together, side by side. They cannot be without one another. When I'm in queer spaces, I'm still always feeling my Filipino-ness. When I'm in Filipino spaces, my queerness. And yeah, I think I maybe need a bit more help to answer, though, because I'm going all over the place now.
4: No, that's great. And I mean, that is the experience.
3: Yeah, that was a great answer.
4: Yeah.
3: So we mentioned this before, but congratulations on Queer in Alberta being renewed for a fourth season.
2: Crazy.
3: Oh, my God. Is there anything you can give us as like a sneak peek or a teaser maybe about some of your guests?
2: Okay, let me think. Well, I have a slate of guests that I would love to have in a perfect world. So I would say if I do get even one or two of them, it will be the biggest, like, most ridiculous season I've ever done in terms of ambition. I'm a little nervous about a few of the names on there, and I have no idea if I'll even be able to get their attention. So if you have some connections, let's talk off the record and see who we can get on the show for season four.
3: Maybe they're listening right now. Like,
2: let's manifest right now.
3: Let's manifest this. So who's like your absolute like dream guest?
2: Okay, well, I would love, I'll name a few that I can remember. Like Tegan and Sarah are on the list that I would love to interview for season four. I'd love to interview Katie Lang. I'd love to interview Vivek Shreya. There's so many. I wish I had the list right in front of me, but those are a few of the names that I'm like, I have no idea if I'll even get their attention, but if you would want to sit down, I'd love to hear your story and share it.
3: Well, we have connections to both Tegan and Sarah and Vivek Shreya.
2: Please!
3: Oh my God, this is amazing, because they both make it had happen. Films at the festival.
4: Yeah.
2: That's fantastic. Yeah. And like, again, I'm like, you probably have no idea who I am, but this is the project, and it would, again, be just such a privilege to chat with you.
3: Oh my God. Okay, let's talk about this later.
4: Yeah, we'll talk offline. Please. That's the beauty of I guess, of film. It's like this sort of like common denominator amongst like creators in, you know, all over Alberta and Canada that eventually somebody decides to tell their story and make a film about it. And then we are absolutely delighted and honored to be able to, like, you know, present those to our community. And so, like, that's how we end up with contacts in so many different areas, I guess, of Canada and sometimes even the world. So yeah, that's great. I love
2: that's
4: that.
2: That's so cool.
4: Those.
2: I'll buy you two as many coffees as you want when you come down to Lethbridge. It'll be so fun.
4: Awesome. I love that. Yeah, so, okay, so we mentioned, you know, we're a film festival, and because of that, we're also very curious every time we have somebody as a guest on our podcast about their connection to film and, like, if they're a fan. Like, film, yay, nay, what are your favorite queer films? Tell us about your relationship to film.
2: Love film. I think, like, as a closeted pining teenager in rural Alberta, like, film was such a thing of escapism. And I really loved that question that you had forwarded me about favorite queer films, because it got me thinking. I made a little note here. One of my favorite queer films is actually from a Filipino filmmaker named Samantha Lee. It's called Rookie. For the longest time, like, I couldn't find a way to watch it in Canada, but then it was like on YouTube for like one night and I was able to watch it, and it was sensational. And I even I made a story on Instagram just being like, this movie was amazing. Like, I want to know where I can watch more of this director's films, and tagged her. And then she messaged me in my DMs. And I was like, oh, by the way, I only have like a minor crush on you, but it's fine. It's fine. It's fine. It's fine. I didn't say that to her. I kept my cool. I was just like, your work is fantastic. But anyway.
4: That's awesome. Oh my God.
2: So yeah, I would say Rookie by Samantha Lee. It was just so beautiful to see like a Filipino queer love story like that between two women. And again, like helping me understand more of that cultural experience of queerness. It felt really like coming home a little bit. And then, of course, like on the list, I also have The Half of It, which is by the same director from Saving Face. Again, like seeing Asian queer stories, and this one set in North America, that was so impactful for me. And I loved Paris is Burning. Like, I think that is such like a cultural masterpiece.
4: Absolutely. I love that. Recently, we just caught I'm Your Venus, as part of Calgary Underground Film Festival, and it was also sort of like a continuation of like the Paris is Burning story. So yeah, check it out if you haven't watched it. Those are awesome. Thank you. We had a film as well that comes to mind last year during the festival, ASOG.
3: Oh, yeah.
4: Or ASOG. It was really, really good. A queer Filipino film. Mm-hmm. If sometimes we don't know where the films have gone, but we'll send you a note if we find out where you can watch it. It's also, like, really good.
2: Yes, please. I would love to see it.
3: And the filmmakers were, like, the nicest people.
2: Yeah. Of course.
3: They were
2: course.
3: So nice. Oh, my God. I love them.
4: So do you have any projects coming down the pipeline that you want to discuss or anything you want to plug that's coming up?
2: Well, season 4, of course, is on the horizon. And then season 3 is still releasing. Like you mentioned, the episode for this past week was delayed with everything going on for our community. So next week it will be releasing along with episode 6, which features Michael Fair, which for people who are in the know, this was a huge interview for me because Michael was the first openly gay elected politician in Alberta's history.
3: Whoa.
2: That's awesome. Talk about a conversation where you're sweating next to somebody. Like, and he was so lovely and, like, you know, so generous with his time. But yeah, so that's coming out. And then there may be a project with me and Francesca. We're still working on it, but keep your eyes plugged for that.
4: Okay, sounds good.
3: That's amazing.
4: Yay.
3: So thanks so much, Kels, for taking the time to chat with us today. Are you ready to play some games?
2: I love games, 100%.
3: Okay, amazing. So Selena is going to tell you about the first one.
4: Yes. So we have a game that we usually play called I Can't Believe It's Not Bechdel. And it's about the Bechdel test. I don't know if you're familiar.
2: Oh, honey, this is my bread and butter. Let's go.
4: Yes, this is your bread and butter. So we have usually this game, but we thought because we have you and this is going to be our Pride Month episode, we wanted to kind of change it a little bit. And we're calling it today, I Can't Believe It's Not Vita Russo. Are you familiar with the Vita Russo test?
2: No, you have to enlighten me.
4: Oh, of course. So we just learned about this as well. And now it's like, as we know, both the Bechdel and even this test, they're just benchmarks. They're not really accurate. Like some films that are like absolutely terrible might like pass these tests. So like, it's really just like a compass, I guess, or like a guiding force of like, is this film, you know, passing certain like minimum standards? So for the Vita Russo, basically it is. So they have to have at least contain one character that is identifiably lesbian, gay, bisexual, and or transgender. So at least one character. That character must not be solely or predominantly defined by their sexual orientation or gender identity. So it's like they're a person. There's not just like, oh my God, yeah, this is what defines you.
3: Yeah, like not like the token LGBTQ person.
4: Which is what a lot of movies do, yeah. And then this character must be tied to in the plot in such a way that their removal would have a significant effect. So they're not just like, you know, put there just for like, you know, the diversity and that's it. Mm-hmm. And basically they have like nothing to do with the plot.
3: And then quick disclaimer before we give you the movies. This is like what the internet said. This is like the internet's like idea of like which ones pass the test. So if you want to like fight any of them, like go ahead.
2: Oh, I love a good fight. Let's go. Yeah.
3: Go ahead, Selena.
2: Perfect. I do want to say, though, Vita Russo, as you were saying it, I'm like, why does it sound like the best espresso concoction that a non-binary barista is going to make for you in downtown Calgary? Like, somebody, please. Vita Russo? A venti Vita Russo?
3: I love that.
4: Vita Russo. Oh, my God. If you're listening, baristas.
2: Somebody get on that.
4: Yes. Oh my God. Okay. I love that. Okay. So first movie, here we go. The movie Chasing Amy.
2: Dun, dun, dun.
3: So there's that one. And then the second one is Mulholland Drive. And the third one is My Best Friend's Wedding. Which one does not pass the Vita Russo test?
2: Yeah. Oh, man, I feel like I'm really floundering here. The only one I really recognize is My Best Friend's Wedding. And I don't even know the whole plot of it.
3: Oh, no.
2: I know. Oh, geez. Is that the one? Okay, describe the plot of the best friend's wedding to me. Maybe if you describe them, I can try and like make it work and be like, from what I'm hearing, no Venti Vita Russo.
3: Okay, so Julia Roberts plays this woman who has like a guy best friend who's getting married. And then when she finds out he's getting married, she's like, oh, crap, I'm in love with this guy. So she tries to break up the wedding. And then her other best friend, played by, what's his face? Rupert Everett, is like her gay best friend. And who's trying to like help her.
2: Get the guy.
3: Yeah, get the guy.
2: Okay, so it sounds like he's a bit of a sidekick, side character. And if I'm understanding right, this sounds like it would not pass Venti Russo, because Venti Russo is supposed to be slay, yes?
3: Correct. Yes, yes. Correct. Mm. You got
2: Thank
3: it.
2: You.
3: Got
2: it. You got we it. Can do hard things. Thank you so much.
3: Okay, maybe the second game will be easier. So I'm going to give you, so there's going to be three movies. For each movie, I'm going to give you six words, and you have to guess what the movie is.
2: Okay, I'll do my best. I will do my best for you.
3: Okay, so first movie, Bagel, Funeral, Girlfriend, Sugar Daddy, Jewish.
2: This is humiliating.
4: Sometimes we think about, because we think and talk and dream about movies every single day. And this is why it's important to have, you know, guests that are from all kind of like
2: all sectors,
4: different types of art, you know, like backgrounds, etc. Because, yeah, then it keeps us in check about the weird movies that we watch.
2: Well, you know what? This is fun because I'm learning more things and more movies that I have to add to my list. Okay, it was Bagel. I wonder, my girlfriend is here. Do you mind if we play this together?
3: No, 100%.
2: She
3: bring
2: might
3: her
2: be
3: in.
2: She might be helpful, but hold on. Let's see if she'd be open, because she's very much in her pajamas.
3: No, I love this.
2: Let's see.
3: If anything, like you'll leave this podcast with a list of movies to watch.
2: A date night. Mm-hmm. This is actually, we're transforming it not just a game between all of us here, but like a date night challenge for any queer women or queer folks listening.
3: Love this. Yeah. Love this.
4: And you know, while texting your partner, I was going to say from before when we were talking about chasing Amy, like when you said something about like the movies that you liked and you said that like, you know, as like a queer person, like watching film and like especially in like a small town, like something that you kind of held on to is like a movie that you watched, etc. That is basically the plot of Chasing Amy that Jocelyn and I watched together as part of like the Cuff Documentary Festival, I think like 2 years ago, maybe.
3: Yeah.
4: I want to say, yeah. But we highly recommend it because it's basically about that. We won't say too much about it, but it's about like the director of this documentary basically held on to Chasing Amy as a movie that, even though it's like really flawed, if we like look at it now, it has like a lot of like, you know, kind of token, like, oh, I can convert you, you're a lesbian, but you're hot, and like we can convert you, like, et cetera, kind of vibe that's not great. But the director just like had no other films when they were growing up to like really connect. And so like Chasing Amy became like this obsession almost, and like the film that kind of like helped them through like coming out and finding love. And like it's just like such a beautiful documentary that like takes you from one place about like talking about a movie and the cultural impact of it to like just like hearing so much about like this person and how they found, you know, a space in the world. And just, we cannot say enough about it, right?
3: Should she watch the documentary first or the movie first?
4: I guess maybe the movie first and then the documentary, if you can find it.
2: I will totally do this. And I would love if you sent me a list, like I said, of all of these films, because you're making me remember something that really excites me about queer film today is it's so much more accessible. And I really hope it stays that way and continues to broaden and grow. Because again, like when I was younger, it was so hard to find any queer media, just like you're saying.
4: Yeah,
3: 100%.
4: 100%.
3: Have you heard of the new movie that just came out called The Wedding Banquet?
2: No, I have not.
4: I feel
2: like we just got a Kiki and you need to tell me all of these things that I'm missing out on.
3: Oh, I got you. The director of The Wedding Banquet, it's actually a remake of like a 90s movie But the director of the remake, Andrew Ahn, was actually on our podcast.
2: Cool.
3: Like two years ago, something like that. He's really cool. But it has Kelly Marie Tran in it. Do you know who that is? Yeah,
2: love her. Yeah.
3: And Lily Gladstone and Bowen Yang. You know Bowen Yang?
2: From Saturday Night Live.
3: Yeah, amazing. Yeah. We love Bowen Yang.
2: We do.
3: Yeah. Oh, it looks amazing. I'm so excited to watch it. I haven't made it out yet because we've been busy with the Calgary Underground Film Festival, but we're going to make it out to the theaters hopefully soon to watch this movie. Yeah.
4: Mm-hmm. Yeah.
2: Well, I haven't heard anything from Sarah yet, my partner. So I'm assuming she's deep reading a book or something.
3: That's okay.
2: No worries. But I'm excited to hear, what is this bagel extravaganza movie? Yeah.
3: It's called Shiva Baby.
2: Okay, I was just looking because, like, I've been meaning to watch this movie, but I haven't seen it yet.
3: Okay, well, now you have to watch it. I gave you some clues as, like, towards the plot, but...
2: Excellent.
3: It's okay. You'll love it. Okay, second movie. Maybe you'll get this one. I'm not judging you if you don't get it. It's fine. Okay.
2: So, safe space.
3: Italy, summer, romance, age gap, peach.
2: This is Call Me By Your Name.
3: Yeah. Excellent. Selena, do you want to do the last one?
4: Okay. So Christmas Eve, Hollywood, pimp, sex worker.
2: Now this feels like something I should know. It's like tingling at the edges of my brain, but what is it?
4: It's Tangerine.
2: Tangerine. This one I haven't seen either yet, too. But I was looking because, you know, for me, I actually have a really poor memory. So when you sent me the queer films question, I was like, I've watched so many queer films. Why can I not remember a single name of one film that I like? These movies were on the list. And I was like, OK, these are more to watch.
4: Oh, nice.
3: Amazing.
4: Yeah. You know what? I'm the same way. Even when we often go to movie trivia together and I've seen like so many movies and I just like forget. And like the moment somebody... It like asks me what my favorite movie is. I like blank out entirely. or just when sometimes
2: two beats
4: like,
2: per minute,
4: right? Like she's like, describe the plot of this movie like super fast. I'm like blanking out. Like my brain doesn't have that kind of like, you know, recall, I guess.
2: I feel comfortable enough to tell you that at trivia, whether it's popular culture or what, my like life goal when I go is to get second or third last. Like that is. I feel so good in that position because I'm like, I'm just here for a good time. I'm here for the vibes, second or third last.
3: Oh, I love that. I love that.
4: And you know, this brings me something that I wanted to say before we finish, that if you're ever in town, like in Calgary, and we happen to have like any of our first looks or even during a festival, let us know. We'd love to like have you on any of the films. Like just you have our contact now. So yeah.
3: Just come hang out with us.
4: Yeah.
2: I was going to say.
4: Coming soon. So.
2: I would love to. And I am in Calgary quite a bit. I was actually just there a couple of days ago for the vigil at City Hall for the Filipino community. It was really, really special to be able to come. But yes, I would love to meet both of you in person, whether Lethbridge or Calgary. Let's do it.
3: Heck yeah. Are you down to play one last game?
2: Yes. I think I'm learning so much. Why would I not be down? Okay. This is exciting.
3: Okay, amazing. This one's called Blah, Blah, Blah.
2: Okay.
3: And we're going to give you a movie quote. And you have to tell us what movie it's from.
2: Okay, I will do my best for you and only for you.
3: Okay. Quote number one. I wish I knew how to quit you.
2: I don't know this movie, but this is like queer trauma. That went straight through my heart. What is that?
4: It's Brokeback Mountain.
2: Okay, wait. Now that's a cardinal sin that I didn't say. Are you joking? Literally, like, Fort McLeod is right over there. I just interviewed some friends who, like, were in the Brokeback Mountain truck. Like,
3: oh my God.
2: Anyway, this is shameful that I didn't know that. That's so good.
4: It's all good. Again, it's like that kind of thing of, like, if you don't, like, think about movies every single day like we do.
3: Yeah.
4: Then, but yeah, that line is just pierces through our hearts.
3: I just think of the scene. Good. Oh my God.
4: Oh my God.
2: I love that movie.
4: Yeah.
3: Okay, do you want to do the second one?
4: Yeah. Okay. Could the ugly, untalented gays please report to the prison of awful?
2: Bottoms!
3: Yes!
2: That was also on my list. Like, talk about gay chaos. I want to do Gay Fight Club. Let's go.
4: Yes, let's do it.
3: It's so good. So Shiba Baby is directed by the same director as Bottoms. Mm-hmm. It's her first movie.
2: Oh, so good.
4: Love
2: and
4: Bottoms.
2: You know what? Do you know Lavender Club in Calgary?
4: Yeah. Yeah. They do lots of events. Like, they post, like, just like they have like little markets and stuff like that, and anything that's like sort of like is for, it's like a sapphic sort of like hangout group.
2: Yes,
4: right.
2: Yes, yeah. They did. It was like an informal thing where they just posted. Is it the Plaza Theater in Calgary?
4: Yeah. Yeah.
2: Okay, yes. It was playing Bottoms, and they were like, hey, we're just going to go. Anybody wants to come? It's not an event that we're throwing, but we're going to be there. I think it was like 60 queer women in Calgary that went, including me and some friends that drove in from Lethbridge. It was so much fun.
4: That's awesome. I love that.
3: I freaking love Bottoms.
2: Yeah, it's so good.
3: It's,
2: I want
3: such
2: the poster.
4: Oh, yes. No, it's so good.
3: Okay, do you want to do the last one as well?
4: There's one more, and then we're done. Okay, so this one has a redacted part, but in the redacted, Black Boys Look Blue. You blue,
2: Moonlight.
4: That's why.
3: Oh, she got it.
4: Yeah. Okay, there we go. Great.
2: Another amazing film. You're making me feel better after my like bagel incident. I was like, I have to come back from this.
4: You did amazing. And yes, we love this movie as well.
3: Yes, so good.
4: Yeah.
3: Well, Kels, you did fantastic.
2: Thank you. I needed that.
3: Again, thank you so much for chatting with us. This was so fun.
4: Yes.
2: Anytime. And I want to say, like, I've been able to be lucky enough to do a bunch of interviews with different folks and shows, but you two have made me feel extra special with, like, clearly watching or listening to the show and the care that you took, like, with the questions. I've had the best time.
4: Thank you. We feel so honored to have you, and thanks so much for your time. And everyone should listen to Queer in Alberta season 3 coming out soon.
3: Oh, it's already out.
4: It's already out.
3: It's already out.
2: Yeah, she's still rolling out. You're all good.
4: Yeah.
3: Okay, awesome. Have a great day, Kels. Thanks so much.
5: Okay, that's a wrap.

0: Welcome to another edition of Bumping Into Walls here on CJSW 90.9 FM. Of course, I am Dave, he's Anthony, and guess what? Welcome to it, yet another show. Crazy. Time flies. Here we are for March already.
1: Well, it's a good spring day out there. So for those of you who don't know what Bumping Into Walls is, it is the gateway into the vision loss community and our issues. So there you go.
0: What issues?
1: Well, that's why they have to stay around and listen.
0: Well, yeah. I mean, I got issues, but we don't have a whole
1: A whole bunch of time. So
0: no, exactly. Well, welcome to it. Welcome, listeners, and of course, you know, folks. And here we go with the ums. Hey, don't you just like that?
1: Oh yeah.
0: It's
1: oh yeah. They rock.
0: It's how we spoke. I mean, speak. But welcome to it. You know, it's been an interesting few months. Football. I heard rumor we're supposed to be getting the Grey Cup here in Calgary.
1: Oh, yeah. Yeah, it's not a rumor. It's official.
0: Yeah, it's official.
1: It's official.
0: 2026.
1: 2026, yeah.
0: That means those Stamps better win.
1: They better win.
0: At home.
1: Oh, yeah.
0: But really, how have things been with you lately? What? Anything new? Anything interesting?
1: Well,
0: I don't know. You know, I feel we both lead pretty busy lives around here.
1: Yeah. Well, I'm still helping out with the Lions Club and you know, doing the glasses when I can. I got bowling season is pretty much going to be done in April. So.
0: Yeah, that's crazy how fast time goes for that. That starts
1: in September.
0: Folks, yeah, it starts in September.
1: Ends in the near the end of April.
0: And of course, it'll be time to plan for summer or what have you. But you know, folks, one thing at a time.
1: One at a time. Let's not overload their brains.
0: You know, I mean, time really does fly around here. And they say that when you get older, it does, and I really truly do believe that. You know, of course, living with vision, well, in my case, vision loss, I've been like that since birth. A retina off of me caused by prematurity is what I have. And, yep, can only see out of the one eye. And, you know, I have talked about having a driver's license way back when. I guess this leads sort of into a bit of a discussion in many ways, but little myths and what have you in terms of, well, folks that are completely blind versus maybe having blindness in general. What do you think? I mean,
1: yeah,
0: it's interesting. It's an interesting topic because there's a lot of myths. A lot of folks believe, oh, because I have one eye, I could never. Well, that how does one drive with one eye? Well, it can happen. And the law in Alberta says so. But however, said that, the law in Alberta does not need to be in the front seat with me either.
1: No.
0: But different.
1: That's why you have a wife.
0: Well, yeah, she was my GPS. But, you know, I mean, there's other myths. In terms of having no vision, what have you heard, Anthony? I mean,
1: well,
0: oh, my gosh. I mean, aside from, hey, do you sing like Stevie Wonder?
1: Yeah, I don't hear that very often, but I do get, well, you're blind, so you must be great in music, but I know some blind folks that just play the radio. That's it, man.
0: Well, wait a minute, though. You do sing in a choir.
1: I do, yes, but I'm saying in general. Yes, I do sing in a choir, yes. But, I mean, there are some folks that don't. There are some folks that play great music. There are some guys that, you know, are, as we've discussed before, we've got a wide range. I mean, you've got people who think that you either tune a piano or play a piano. Well, that's not such a big myth now, because now piano tuning seems to be gone the way of the dodo bird. But
0: Yes and no. I mean, you can definitely buy an upright piano.
1: Oh, yeah.
0: And, you know, there are tuners that are still needed to tune those darn things.
1: Mm-hmm, yeah.
0: Unlike the beautiful piano I played at your church one time.
1: Oh, that's a great piano. It looks amazing and it sounds pretty good.
0: Sounds like the one at the lodge. Sounds like a carnival. That's the best way to, you know.
1: Yeah, yeah. Sounds like you're in a carnival.
0: In Billy Joel's song there, Piano Man.
1: Yeah.
0: But anyways.
1: Oh, yeah. One of the things I see a lot of is, oh, you mustn't work.
0: Huh?
1: Here's what I get a lot of. When I was looking for work, and I still am, but when we would have these sessions where we would talk to employers just to get used to talking to employers and getting our feet wet and how to do it. And I had one particular employer who said, well, what if you're not able to find the facilities? Now, they'd all been trained by CNIB, but they put somebody else in there who hadn't been. And so this poor lady was kind of swimming without a net. And I assume she probably had the same reaction from everyone, because there are a few of us on the call that were a little shocked. But I have to think, if you've never met a disabled person, whatever your disability is, you're in deep water. So you're going to go with what you know. Because we're not out there as much as we could be working. I mean, that's we are going to have CNIB come on possibly in the future. We don't know when yet, but that's an opportunity that could be coming up down the road. CNIB are the Canadian National Institute for the Blind, the only agency for us in this country. So I'd love to find out what they're doing. They do have an advocacy department, which is, you know, not everyone's an advocate, though. And that's the other thing I see. Oh, well, you're going to have to fight. Not everyone wants to fight. They just want to get their daily life done. They're not here to change the world. They're not here to, you know. Or they'll say to me, oh, well, how can you use a computer you can't see? And we've been there. We've been there. But it's even more strange is when you get someone who says, oh, yeah, it's blue. Now, I did do some homework and discovered that my screen reader can tell me colors. But to turn that silly thing on, it takes you 20 minutes to find it. So most of the time, I never use it because it probably wouldn't help me much.
0: Not necessarily, depending on what website you are going to, because, I mean, a lot of websites are graphic-oriented, too. Like, there's a lot of pictures.
1: If there's actual text, then the screen readers will play ball. If not, then you're kind of hooped. But
0: so, yeah, and of course, yeah, people telling you,
1: need a dog.
0: Blue.
1: Or, where's your dog? So they think if you don't have a dog, you're not blind. A guide dog, I should say. A service animal. Well, not everyone wants the responsibility. I've never had one because I just, you know, it's just not me. And I know of other folks that have never had them, and they're in their 70s when they, you know, they just didn't want one, and that was fine. So a lot of times that's all people see. Or you'll get someone who will talk past you. If you're with someone, they'll talk to your friend and not you.
0: I've had that happen a while ago where we were shopping around at the grocery store, and someone approaches my wife and, oh, what's his problem? He looks like he has a disability like my daughter or son or whatever. I'm like, it's a good thing I wasn't paying attention. I probably would have given the person what for. Like, again, that begs the question, what does disability look like?
1: That's right.
0: Not
1: it can
0: just
1: be all kinds
0: blindness,
1: of things. But, no, any disability.
0: Blindness, we're talking about certain myths and misconceptions, really.
1: Yeah.
0: In terms of people who are blind. And folks may or may not know, there's different, there's non-sighted, totally blind.
1: Yeah.
0: And quote-unquote vision impairment, or legally blind. There, that's the word I was looking for.
1: Yeah, that
0: hey,
1: confuses
0: folks, this time, this guy is actually prepared.
1: Yes, he is very prepared. We don't have to worry about the blind police, because legally blind just means that you are within the range that makes you actually not have the sight you need to drive a car. So that's how I look at it, because there are some folks that can see shadows. There are some folks that can see out of one eye. There are some folks that can see really well with certain lighting. There's all kinds of variables, right? And so it's really, really interesting. And I know for some people, certain days, like if it's really cloudy out, forget it. And some people can't see at night, but they can see in the daytime. There's all kinds of variables. I mean, you could be here all day, right? But the thing that's common amongst all of us is that we all handle things differently. So what Joe does, maybe I don't do. Like, I may have a different way of organizing something than someone else.
0: Well, you know what? I've been around you long enough. I know you're very organized when it comes to your bag. Let's say you have everything in your bag, and you know generally where it is.
1: Yeah.
0: I think there's been a few, down at bowling, there's been a few mishaps in terms of someone grabbing the wrong white
1: oh,
0: cane.
1: Oh, it happens.
0: I did that unintentionally. I keep my white cane right in my pocket. Well, this way, I know where it is.
1: I left mine, for example, close to my shoes. So what I do is I take everything with me. We had one gentleman who bowls with us now, and he'd leave all his stuff up top. And I said, you know, the boogeyman can come and steal everything, including your cane and your shoes. So I really think you might want to bring your stuff down. Once he did it, it was all good. But the first day he did it, Our canes are the same length, so I grabbed, thinking, well, those are my shoes, so my cane should be right on top. It was his cane, so he had somehow stuck it on top of my stuff and not known it. The only way I knew is because I looked at the tip and went, too late. Oh, crap. Lucky we were still at the bowling alley, because...
0: You know, that does happen. I mean, I've lost mine more times that one could... Yeah, I think twice or three times, I think I told you. That's crazy. No one ever does that. Except...
1: Actually, yeah, they do. If you have some sight, it's easier to lose that because you're using the sight you have to get around. Whereas someone who has minimally no sight kind of needs that cane. That cane is part of them, right? So a lot of times, and the strange thing is you have some people who think they're going to help you by moving stuff. And they don't mean to be mean. They just... They don't realize that when they move something, you don't know where the heck it went.
0: But in terms of other misconceptions, yeah, oh, do you, like, in terms of working, yes, folks who are completely blind.
1: There's lots totally of tech blind, that allows us to do that.
0: Yes, and we did touch on
1: and we got more
0: some
1: coming.
0: Technologies. And, you know, technology, in terms of that, as folks, any type of technology, it's always ever evolving.
1: Oh, yeah.
0: I think I saw something of... Well, in terms of your white cane could be high tech now, I think it's a WeWalk.
1: Yes, it's based out of India.
0: Or has it been around?
1: It's been around.
0: Again, folks, this is the ill-prepared radio host coming up with...
1: coming up with ideas, half-baked.
0: Coming up with ideas, and we're humming and hawing on the air, but it's just something, again, folks, I had come across, so it was kind of... Certainly, if we were to talk about that more, one would be a little more...
1: But one of the things that I do see now, and we have discussed this before, is... And someone explained this to me. So we have various types of canes you can get. You've got... I guess the biggest myth is that if... you are visually impaired or blind, you're deaf too, and you can't speak English. So they speak really slow, and they speak really loud. And I don't understand why they do that, but some people do. Or they will say, oh, it's over there. Now, for a sighted person, that makes sense, because usually you can tell where someone's pointing. But if you can't see at all, and you really, for us, we can't lose our collective marbles, even though we sometimes want to.
0: Well, you know, like you were telling me earlier, before we came in here, you were, well, this happened about, well, what was it, Good Friday or so of last year?
1: Yeah.
0: Yeah, you were, that's right, you were, oh, man, you were a guest choir at our church, that's what it was.
1: Yeah.
0: And didn't our choir director say something, I actually lost it. I would have loved to have been there, but what had happened there, it was funny. Like, it's a funny story, too.
1: Well, basically, conductors, you're supposed to look at them. Well, many people don't, because they have to look at their music and the conductor at the same time. So that's a talent that you have to build.
0: But if you got no sight, how do you do that?
1: Well, you and the company must become good buddies, because you can usually tell what's going to happen. And if the conductor's really smart, he'll vocalize it so everyone knows. So, because some people in our choir don't read music at all, or very well. So,
0: in this case, she had said something.
1: She'd said something, and it was a quick change. We hadn't even, like, we performed it a little differently, and I didn't know that. So, it all worked out. And I made a joke of it, which sometimes falls in its face. But in that case, it didn't. She didn't know how to make it, but... And that's it. I mean, sometimes people think, oh, he's disabled. He doesn't have a sense of humor. And I don't know why they think that, but they do. Sometimes they think, oh, poor you. You have no sight. I'm going, well, what's poor about me except my bank account? But okay. And I think it's because people think in their heads, what would it be like if I had no sight? Well, what would happen if suddenly I got my sight tomorrow? I'd be so overloaded and overwhelmed. I'd have to do it in stages.
0: No, for sure.
1: And oh my. You'd have so many things coming at you.
0: Yeah. And just like folks have asked me, oh, wouldn't it be great if you had sight in your right eye? No, it'd be the scariest thing ever.
1: Why would it be scary? Because you got sight
0: I'd
1: in
0: be
1: one
0: on
1: eye.
0: Sensory overload.
1: Not as
0: another
1: bad
0: thing
1: as...
0: coming at you. I mean, of course, just like if miraculously, you could see again. Oh my gosh. that would be something else, wouldn't it?
1: But I think a lot of people think that if you can't see, your world is over. Well, we know that that's not the case.
0: We know that's not the case.
1: But a lot of people, and it's due to how the media portray it. Now, I'm not here to slag media, because if it wasn't for CGSW, we wouldn't be here. But one of the things I don't see a lot of, I think there's only two or three disabled people in general in the media. It's a tough business. So I can see why a lot of people don't want to play ball in that arena. But for those that do, they're good at it. And I would love to see more of any disability, whether, you know, there is something I did discover that has nothing to do with blindness, but it made me realize. So there is a place in Europe where, I forget what country, but it was one of the little countries where, you know, Denmark, I think. And they have a small little TV station that deals with disability. And they have folks with sensory disabilities, developmentally delayed folks, reading the news and developing it and that sort of thing. So they have a little half-hour segment every day, I think. And there was a piece on the BBC one day, and it explained how they felt so good about themselves, because what they were doing was they were taking information and making it make sense to their community. So a lot of times the media goes so fast and they use really big words that not everyone can understand. But these guys, they took it down and made it make sense.
0: Well, I guess we use, we may talk in terms that we've done it here.
1: We have.
0: Here at Bumping Into Walls.
1: And we have.
0: Use terminology that we all may get, but other folks who may be listening
1: May
0: not.
1: That's right.
0: And we do forget sometimes, don't we? It's terms you and I know, but the general public may not. And of course, I think there's a lot that you can do there. If, like, even if I lost my sight tomorrow, I'd be bummed. But I mean, as discussed in, and I'm going to go back to technology because a little bit, because really we do have a lot of technology that can help a person out.
1: Sure, we do.
0: Whether it's your iPhone,
1: yeah,
0: Android device,
1: they all talk to you. So you can push a button on your iPhone and turn on VoiceOver or whatever the thing in the other phone is. They all talk. Now, they do sound like a computerized voice, but it gets the job done. So,
0: just like something that has synthetic textbooks.
1: We've been there, done that. Yeah.
0: Done that, but you know, really, I think there's a lot of probably myths slash, misconceptions that we haven't even thought of.
1: I mean, like the fact that when you go looking for work, people think of you as not able to work and a liability. Well, what if he falls down the stairs? Well, okay, just like today. We were trucking in here, and thank goodness you were here, Dave, because my cane might not have caught it. There's a bunch of equipment outside the door, which I kind of know could happen because, well, you know, it's a band room right across the hall, so

0: You didn't run into any hot young ladies, which might have been good for you, but not when really. Your wife found out.
1: But yeah, it does happen. As a matter of fact, you walked into the women's washroom by accident. Hey.
0: You know, and that's the thing that amazes me. I've never seen a lot of letters. I think I know some of the print big letters, but not the capital letters, but not the small ones. So, and they have these symbols on the doors. Well, the symbols don't make a lot of sense because there's a circle, I think, for women, and I don't know what the men's is. I guess the women wear a little skirt. Well, how the heck am I supposed to know that? So now what's really good is if you have Braille in your back pocket, not everyone does, not everyone chooses to learn it, but if you do, like even around here, the elevator has Braille in it. So you can at least tell what the buttons do. And the nice thing is that the elevator has, and they think everyone who's blind learns it. Well, now, here's the thing. If you have some sight, and this is a proven fact, you will use your sight to the most of its ability. So if you're not using Braille every day, you might as well like not use it because it takes a long time to learn. It can be done, though.
1: It can be done. I mean, for me, I don't know. Again, I don't know how many people who have no
0: vision. A very small minority, I think 8 or 9% stateside. And that's where the biggest challenge they're having is finding Braille teachers.
1: But everybody around that we kind of hang around with.
0: All uses it to an extent.
1: To an extent.
0: No, I know of a couple that don't.
1: Our former colleague who is no longer with us, she used to use Braille. She used to read Braille books.
0: Oh, yeah. Oh, yeah.
1: Just to take a break from, like,
0: listening to it. Oh, sure.
1: Listening to it.
0: Sure. And that's a good thing. I mean, I guess the other thing I hear a lot of is, oh, did you go to blind school? Well, there is only one blind school for the blind in this country. It's in Ontario. It's in Brantford. And you have to live in the province to go there. And you have had to have sort of blown it out of regular school before you even get to go there.
1: Isn't there one in Vancouver?
0: No, there isn't. There used to be a deaf-blind school, but it got closed back in the 80s. There's only one. And now, here's the thing that I find really intriguing. A lot of times, because of our population non-density, unlike other places like in America, you've got certain states that are just chock-a-block full of blind people. Like Florida, just full of us. If you lived in Florida, well, I don't think I'd want to do that because there's too many hurricanes. But, you know, the other thing that you're going to get a lot of is, oh, well, you can't do this because you can't see what you're doing. Well, someone said I couldn't do what we do here all the time.
1: Well, here we are.
0: So, I mean, someone said to a friend of mine he couldn't be in broadcasting, and he did it. He was one of the guys that started this show back in the day. So he proved them all wrong. So, I mean, it can be done.
1: And it's funny, broadcasting is something I've always wanted to do. I think you need an English, whatever. I forget what the
0: English 30,
1: are.
0: Probably?
1: Yeah, something like that. But I don't know if you know if that's the case now.
0: Well, you'd have to go to school.
1: You still got to go to school for it, I know.
0: Yeah,
1: that.
0: Oh, yeah.
1: And it's different than running a show like ours because really you have to...
0: you have to follow lots of regs and you have to follow...
1: Oh, same thing with here. We do too. Regs, we know the rules.
0: We do, but the thing is that a lot of times I don't know if you know this, but one of the things that I was told, and this is a myth, oh, well, you're going to marry someone who's blind, right?
1: Huh?
0: That's what I said.
1: I've never heard that.
0: Huh? Oh, yeah. Now, not all blind people get along. I know some people that I just do not get along with, and that's fine, right? But I also know some sighted people that are just as disorganized as some of the blind people. Not all blind people are
1: like
0: organized.
1: Me some days.
0: Oh, yeah, but you don't leave your crap all over the place. I was at a ski event one year, and we had to help this one lady get her crap together. And I swear, it took me and my buddy probably half an hour to just throw her crap in a suitcase. And I don't know how she found it all, but whatever. And see, that's the thing. Not all blind people are organized. They choose not to be. So if they want to live that way, that's fine. I couldn't, but... Some do.
1: Well, and, you know, I think there's a lot of, like, from the partial sighted. The biggest one I've heard was, oh, well, you can't drive a vehicle. Well, I proved everybody wrong, didn't I?
0: I survived. You know, I'm still here.
1: Yeah, you know, and I think...
0: You just were careful.
1: But I guess just the biggest myth for me, I always thought And I've mentioned this before, but even with screen readers, I thought, oh, that's only for people with no sight.
0: And that's fair.
1: No,
0: that's fair.
1: Not.
0: No, it's not
1: necessarily the case.
0: The reason they developed that, the screen readers were developed, were

0: not just for us. They actually have folks that have dyslexia that use them too. I know Jaws, which is the major commercial one, they use it for dyslexic people in classrooms so they can read the stuff they need to hear.
1: No, and that's the biggest thing. Even like with our library, the Center for Equitable Library Access, is not, as we mentioned before, it's not just for blind or people with sight loss. Again, dyslexia. So obviously, I guess our main point is there's blindness.
0: There's lots of overlap. Yeah. You get a lot of overlap.
1: There's a lot of overlapping other stuff in there.
0: And it's funny, if you meet one blind person, they're not going to know every blind person in the world. I always laugh when I get someone like that. Do you know my Aunt Julie? She's blind. She lives in Minnesota. Okay.
1: Cool.
0: That's great. But now I know quite a few folks that are, you know, from various parts of the spectrum. But
1: oh, didn't you tell me? I mean, we're not going to haul anybody under the bus, so to speak. But you've been on a few trips in and around the city. Do you know where so-and-so lives?
0: Oh, yeah. And it's because I guess I'm so well-spoken, they just think because I may have driven with them before on our Access Calgary service that, and that works, but not always. So, I mean, a lot of times it's just some folks are great with directions. I'm not, but that's okay. Like, I knew a fella who took bus everywhere until closer to the end of his life when he was only, you know, able to go certain places.
1: I think I know who you are.
0: Knew this guy. If you wanted to get somewhere, you asked him. You tell him, okay, well, how do I get from here to here? And he would tell you. And he had no sight. Well, he had some sight until he was 12. But still, like, to know a city like that, that's pretty awesome.
1: Well, there you go, folks. So, yes, folks who are legally blind can do quite a bit. And of course, you know, folks, if you're just tuning in, we're a little late with this one. 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But
0: and you forgot something. 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
1: And this is why, folks, we work so well together, because sometimes I forget something, i.e. Anthony does, and that's the way it is. Hey,
0: that's how we do it.
1: We're all not perfect, but, you know, really, I think
0: the biggest takeaway that people should have from this show is blindness does not make the person. It's a part of them, but it's not the whole person.
1: Oh, I don't think it should define you.
0: But some people, it does.
1: Well,
0: it shouldn't, but some people, you know.
1: It's easier said than done
0: Sure it is. And it's hard for the folks on the other side, too, because they don't want to offend you. Now, me, it takes a lot to offend me. Some people,
1: that's just it. I think I was over at a CNIB event, and someone was looking for some adaptive equipment for their kid for university or whatever he was going into. Anyways, she goes, I don't mean to offend. Or, I don't want to offend you, but it's like, well, wait a minute. You're not going to offend me. I mean, really, I don't. I may get annoyed sometimes.
0: Sure, anyone would.
1: In terms of what people necessarily think. I mean, most folks see my oxygen and they think that I've got something really wrong with me, which is
0: right. That's fair, though. That's fair to think.
1: Fair enough, but
0: that's fair to think.
1: I mean, you know, I'm still here.
0: And you're still married, so, you know.
1: Well, obviously I'm doing something right.
0: Well, exactly, because I'm still single, and that's, you know.
1: You know what, maybe.
0: It is what it is.
1: You know what, I think, did we talk about, I can't remember.
0: We did.
1: We were talking about dating and stuff. You know, folks, again, time goes, and I feel some days I am rambling, and maybe you folks might think the same way. Oh, those two, don't they ever get it together? You know what, folks, we do try.
0: We do try, and our main goal was to kind of let you know that there are myths, and we're trying to bust them. That was the plan for today.
1: Exactly. So you know what, folks? I think we are going to call it a show. Everyone, have a great month.
0: Yeah, have a great
1: month. Take care. Stay safe, sane. Most importantly, stay healthy. I want to thank everyone for tuning in and, you know, spending the last little bit with us, and hope to catch you on the next episode from wherever you may be. Do take care.

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Today, in honor of her 80th birthday this year, we'll be looking at Joni Mitchell. The date is July 24th, 2022. After several years of almost no live performances, fans were treated to a surprise performance by the one and only Joni Mitchell. After suffering an aneurysm in 2015, there was uncertainty whether she would be able to perform again. But, with the help of singer Brandi Carlile, Joni defied expectations with this momentous occasion, accompanied by musicians like Carlile, Wynonna Judd, and Marcus Mumford. As CTV News describes, she performed her classic songs such as A Case of You, Both Sides Now, and The Circle Game. On top of that, Carlile later stated that Joni left the Newport stage with the itch to perform again. As a fan of Joni Mitchell myself, I was more than pleasantly surprised to see her return on stage. I personally remember the news dominating social media, with people of all ages celebrating her triumphant return. To be sure, Joni Mitchell has always been a popular artist, and she already established herself as one of history's greatest songwriters decades ago. But it's remarkable how she's only gotten more popular over the years, finding a new audience among millennials and Gen Z. Rolling Stone mentions modern artists like Harry Styles and Taylor Swift as being influenced by Joni's music, representing a new generation of fans. Why is this? It could be because of her timeless songwriting. Her brutally honest view of love and heartbreak are just as relevant now as they were back in the day. It could also be because, along with other women at the time like Aretha Franklin, she brought down gender barriers in the music world and inspired aspiring female artists. She had significant creative control over her music, even serving as a producer for many of her best-known albums. It could also be because, quite simply, she was a great songwriter with a beautiful voice, with a nice touch on the guitar, piano, and even the Appalachian dulcimer. On Historical Figures, Icons, and Others, we'll discuss Joni Mitchell's life and career while also exploring her best-known songs and how they influence scores of musicians then and now. Joni Mitchell was born on November 7, 1943, in Fort McLeod, Alberta, moving with her family to North Battleford, Saskatchewan, after the end of World War II. Later, she moved to Saskatoon, and as Wally Breeze describes on her official website, Saskatoon is the place she has since referred to as her hometown. Her musical beginnings started at age 7, when she briefly took piano lessons. Her skills in visual art were also noticed at an early age by her peers. One mentor was her grade 7 English teacher, Mr. Kratzman, telling her that, "If you can paint with a brush, you can paint with words." Those words resonated with Joni throughout her life. Being exposed to rock and roll as a teen, Joni learned to play baritone ukulele, later picking up guitar, and played at various gatherings, while also hanging out at the Saskatoon coffee house named the Louis Riel. Unfortunately, in 1953, Joni was a victim of the polio epidemic that struck Canada. While still able to walk after she recovered, the polio permanently damaged her left hand. In her book, Will You Take Me As I Am, Michelle Mercer points out that this is why Joni learned to play guitar with alternate guitar tunings to ease the stress of playing difficult chords. This unique playing style would later become one of her defining musical trademarks. Joni attended the Alberta College of Art in Calgary for a year and became a regular performer at a local club called The Depression. At the end of the school year, she traveled to Toronto to become a folk singer. However, Breeze mentions she struggled to get into the music business in Toronto
and worked at various department stores throughout the remainder of 1964, including Simpson Sears. Although made public years later, Joni also found out that she was pregnant by her college ex-boyfriend, and in February 1965, she gave birth to a baby girl. Joni, now alone with the newborn baby and without employment to support her, had no choice but give the girl up for adoption. Joni's heartbreak over surrendering her newborn daughter would prove to be a turning point in her life. As Mercer explains, music was used to fill this childless void. More on this later. Shortly after Joni married Chuck Mitchell, the two moved to Detroit in the summer of 1965. Like many aspiring Canadian artists at the time, she moved to the U.S. because opportunities in the music industry were more plentiful. In a 1968 CBC interview, Joni mentions that despite there being many talented singers in Canada during the 1960s, it was difficult for artists to make names for themselves and were limited to the local circuits. During the summer of 1966, Joni played a short set at the Newport Folk Festival at Rhode Island, one of her earliest major performances. After her marriage with Chuck ended, Joni moved to New York City in 1967, all the while playing venues along the East Coast, and gained a following as a performer and songwriter. Breeze mentions that while performing at a club in Florida, Joni met David Crosby, a former member of the folk rock band The Byrds, who saw great potential in her. He helped convince Reprise Records to let Joni record her own solo acoustic album. This debut album, Song to a Seagull, produced by Crosby, was released in 1968. Though the album itself was initially a minor success, Joni's talents were nevertheless gaining attention. Joni wrote songs that were recorded by other artists, including Judy Collins' Both Sides Now, which appeared in the top 10 of the national music charts. Collins also later recorded another Joni penned song, Chelsea Morning. Joni's heightened reputation as a songwriter heightened anticipation for her second album, Clouds, which was released in 1969. It contained Joni's own versions of the two songs Judy Collins had recorded, becoming among Joni's best-known recordings. I would like to take a moment to mention how Joni's early life in the prairies influenced her songwriting. Growing up in Saskatchewan, Joni had a close connection to nature, frequently biking through the countryside and climbing trees. In her book, Music in Canada, Capturing Landscape and Diversity, Elaine Keeler mentions that Joni later described her songs as having a striding quality, which is like long steps across the flat land. True, Joni built most of her music career while living in the United States, and her songs were based on her observations of the American landscape, but she never forgot her Canadian roots. One early song of Joni's, Urge for Going, was originally inspired by a nerve-wracking debut performance at the 1965 Mariposa Folk Festival in Ontario, according to Mercer. However, it uses imagery from the prairie winter landscape, referring to the meadow grass turning brown, the harsh prairie winds, and geese flying south before the snowfall.

In the case of her album Clouds, her classic song Both Sides Now uses the sky and clouds as metaphors, which Mercer believes was inspired by the open spaces and skies of Saskatchewan.

As Mercer notes, even the album cover art, painted herself, shows Joni holding a red-orange prairie lily, also Saskatchewan's provincial flower, with the Saskatchewan River running behind her. With all this in mind, it's easy to see how her background as a painter played a major part in her musicianship. Like her teacher, Mr. Krotzman, told her, she was capable of creating imagery through words, using her songs to paint vast landscapes for the listener. 1970 saw the release of her third album, Ladies of the Canyon, also featuring some of her finest tracks. Big Yellow Taxi conveys an environmental message. Mercer mentions that while vacationing in Hawaii, Joni peered out the hotel window and was saddened to see a parking lot in paradise. As Rolling Stone mentions, Woodstock was inspired by the 1969 music festival, which Joni herself was invited to, but did not attend. Her co-manager insisted that she stay in New York City to ensure that she did not miss her TV appearance on the Dick Cavett Show. However, her partner at the time, Graham Nash, performed at Woodstock with Crosby, Stills, Nash & Young, who also famously covered the song. But where their version was far more rockier and upbeat, Joni's version of Woodstock was more haunting and stark. All that is heard is Joni playing electric piano along with her singing. She also overdubbed her voice to serve as harmony vocals, having a choir-like quality. In her book, The Creative Odyssey of Joni Mitchell, Catherine Monk points out the line, "Getting back to the garden," referred to rediscovering the lost innocence of Adam and Eve, who were expelled from the Garden of Eden after eating the forbidden fruit. The Circle Game was originally recorded by Tom Rush for his 1968 breakthrough album. As Joni explained at a 1970 performance, she was inspired to write the song after her friend Neil Young wrote the song Sugar Mountain, which grieved the loss of his youthful years. Rolling Stone quotes Joni, who remembered thinking, "If we get to 21 and there's nothing after that, that's a pretty bleak future." So, she wrote The Circle Game, a more hopeful song that not only celebrated childhood, but also the possibilities of adulthood. It tells the story of a boy growing up, exploring nature and skating over frozen ponds as a child, driving through town as a teenager, and finally, turning 20. Not all his childhood dreams may have come true, but there will be new and better dreams to look forward to.

0: By this time, however, Joni found herself uncomfortable with fame and needed to step back from the pressures of the music industry and life on the road. She took a trip across Europe, backpacking with a dulcimer and a flute. The dulcimer in particular would be the instrument she would use to write much of her 1971 album, Blue. As CBC explains, Blue marked an important transition for Joni, moving from the acoustic folk sound of her early works to the increasingly complex production heard on later albums. In 2020, Rolling Stone ranked Blue as the third greatest album of all time, following Marvin Gaye's What's Going On and the Beach Boys' Pet Sounds. Unlike the elaborate music production on those albums, Blue is far more stripped back, using simple accompaniments that, along with the dulcimer, uses acoustic guitar and piano. There is very little use of electric instruments, and the percussion, if even heard, is rather subtle. As Rolling Stone explains, Blue is the first time any major rock or pop artist had opened up so fully, lamenting past relationships and romantic encounters. For these reasons, Blue redefined confessional songwriting in popular music. As Rolling Stone describes, A Case of You centers around a male character who represents several men in Joni's life during that time, notably Leonard Cohen, and her then-partner, James Taylor, who joins in on guitar on this track, among others, on the album. River, a song you may have heard during the holiday season, begins with a piano melody reminiscent of Jingle Bells. Rolling Stone describes Joni grieving the end of a relationship.
1: I'm so hard to handle. I'm selfish and I'm sad. Now I gone and lost the best baby that I ever had. Oh, I wish I had.
0: Mercer offers an interesting perspective on River. She believes that Joni's residency in Laurel Canyon, Los Angeles, forced her to look back home in Saskatchewan, dreaming of escaping the snowless winters and skate away on the frozen river of her youth, a familiar place to escape to after romantic heartbreak.
1: Oh, Carrie, get out, you can.
0: Although many of Blue's tracks are somber in nature, others retain a playful sound as well, such as the track Carrie. As Rolling Stone explains, when Joni traveled to the island of Crete in Greece in 1970, she met a fellow American named Carrie Raddatz, who worked as a local cook and sandal maker. One of the more musically elaborate songs on Blue, Carrie features Stephen Stills on bass and acoustic guitar, and Russ Kunkel on the conga. But one of her most personal tracks appears on the album. Little Green reflects upon the adoption of her daughter. Admittedly, this is not obvious at first listen, but it appears that the rather cryptic lyrics were intentional. The generation that her parents came from viewed having children born out of wedlock as shameful. Although Joni remained silent about her daughter, even to her parents, she still found a means to express the sadness in a beautifully poetic way. As Anne Karpenin notes in her book, The Songs of Joni Mitchell, Gender, Performance, and Agency, Joni does not necessarily regret her decision, but as the lyrics say, she feels sad and sorry. She once again invokes Canadian imagery in the chorus. Just a-

When reflecting upon the album in 1979, Joni told Rolling Stone, "There's hardly a dishonest note in the vocals." As she continued, "At that period in my life, I had no personal defenses. I felt like a cellophane wrapper on a pack of cigarettes. I felt like I had absolutely no secrets from the world, and I couldn't pretend in my life to be strong or to be happy. But the advantage of it in the music was that there were no defenses there either." It's for these reasons that Blue stands out as Joni's masterpiece. Just as a side note, I highly recommend this album if you haven't checked it out yet. With Blue proving to be a success, Joni decided to return to the stage, including a US tour in the spring and some European performances in the summer. Her next album, For the Roses, was released in October 1972 and was an immediate success, containing the hit song "You Turn Me On, I'm a Radio." According to Mercer, the tune was a jab at Asylum Records, who had requested that Joni produce a radio-friendly single. Ironically, it was Joni's first top 40 hit, reaching 25 on the music charts. The album was also Joni's first to feature orchestral arrangements. Although working with backing musicians helped expand Joni's musical scope, it was not without some difficulties. Karpinen quotes Joni from a 1996 interview. She stated that the backing musicians were forcing their own musical style upon her music without fully examining what type of song they were playing to. She would try to tell them how to play. In her words, they would say, "Isn't that cute? She was trying to tell me how to play my axe, and I've played with James Brown." Joni was sadly reminded that it was difficult for a woman like her to guide male musicians into playing what she wanted and provide constructive feedback. This reminds me of an interesting perspective that Elaine Keeler presents. She notes how Joni believes that her womanhood played a vital role in her songwriting, believing that a woman can better understand another woman's problems. Men, on the other hand, are quick to resolve the said problems. How did this relate to her songwriting? In her words, Joni explained, "Suspended chords are unresolved chords. If you go from an unresolved chord to an unresolved chord to an unresolved chord, I think it bugs men. But my life has been unresolved. So these chords suited my disposition emotionally. They depicted my life." Incorporating unconventional rhythms from jazz and rock into her folk pop music, Joni released the album Court and Spark in 1974, becoming one of her most influential albums. As Breeze explains, she had met multi-instrumentalist Tommy Scott in 1972 and recruited him to play woodwinds on For the Roses. She once again called upon his talents for the recording of Court and Spark, also featuring his band, the LA Express. The single, Raised on Robbery, was released in December 1973, surprising listeners with a completely different sound driven by electric guitar. Although Mercer notes that the album was a step away from the stripped-back and intimate acoustic styles of her previous works, the autobiographical element of her songwriting remains present. In March, the single Help Me became her only top 10 hit. As Rolling Stone notes, the song laments a romantic couple who are equally uncertain about settling down.

It has a rather complex song structure, with bassist Max Bennett mentioning that the harmonic structure she used, it was so unique. Later that same year, Joni released the live album, Miles of Isles, shortly followed by her next studio work, The Hissing of the Summer Lawns, in 1975. Summer Lawns saw Joni delve further into the world of jazz rhythms. Although initially rejected by listeners, it is now acknowledged as one of her most important albums. Monk notes that Prince, a fan of Joni, declared Summer Lawns to be greatly influential on his own musical style. Hegira, released in 1976, continued this exploration of jazz styles, although with a more subdued and moody atmosphere. As Breeze writes, many of the songs on the album dealt with Joni learning to be at peace with not having a family. Mercer also points out that after a few more relationships, finding and losing love seemed less important to her than it did when she wrote the songs for Blue. Take a listen to a clip from her song, Amelia.

0: Edgira arguably tied together the most influential period of Joni's music career, but she never stopped experimenting and continued to release successful albums for years afterwards. Canadian Encyclopedia explains that shortly afterward, she recorded the experimental album Don Juan's Reckless Daughter. One notable track was the ambitious 17-minute Paprika Plains, catching the attention of jazz legend Charles Mingus. This prompted him to reach out to Joni for a musical collaboration. Breeze mentions that although Mingus did not live to see the completed album before passing away in January 1979, he heard most of the lyrics that Joni had written for his melodies. The album, titled Mingus, was released later that year. The 1980s saw Joni continue to experiment with musical styles. She explored a rockier style with the 1982 album Wild Things Run Fast and synth-pop sounds on 1985's Dog Eat Dog. As Canadian Encyclopedia explains, her 1988 album Chalkmark in a Rainstorm saw Joni continue to experiment with synthesizers and drum machines while collaborating with other prominent artists. The first single, Snakes and Ladders, was a collaboration with Don Henley, and the second, My Secret Place, was one with Peter Gabriel. The 1990s was seen by many as a return to form for Joni as she returned to her acoustic folk roots. The 1994 album Turbulent Indigo won two Grammy Awards. She also oversaw the release of two compilation albums in 1996, one titled Hits, the other Misses. All this time, Joni never stopped pursuing painting and visual art. In 1979, she released a coffee table book of paintings and drawings. As Monk mentions, Joni was reunited with her long-lost daughter, Killoran Gibb, in 1997, which she described as filling the void that had remained with her for all those years. Canadian Encyclopedia mentions the new millennium saw Joni looking back at her early days as an artist, which included reworking some of her classic songs. She released Both Sides Now in 2000, a collection of love songs from the 1920s to the 1970s, and new versions of Both Sides Now and A Case of You. She continued in this vein with 2003's Travelogue, featuring rearrangements of songs from 1966 to 1994, presented in jazz-infused orchestral atmospheres. Despite recent health issues, Joni Mitchell's passion for art and music only continues. Joni Mitchell continues to be regarded as one of the most dominant music forces, not just in Canada, but across the globe. Considered to be among the greatest songwriters, her lyrics were rooted in her Canadian upbringing, while also reflecting the American landscape that she also saw. As a painter, she provided rich imagery with her words, often accompanied by her unique guitar playing. Her songs about love were not just simple love songs. For instance, the songs Off Blue painted a brutally honest picture of romantic heartbreak, a style that inspired generations of songwriters. Her fusion of jazz and folk that emerged during the 1970s also proved influential. Joni's music was not only a breath of fresh air for female artists, but musicians from all walks of life. If you're not as familiar with her music, I urge you to explore the songs I mentioned, and any others that I didn't. Joni Mitchell's music is the type I find myself returning to time and time again, because I often discover something new about her songs. And for me personally, I think this is one of the highest honors you can give to any great songwriter like Joni Mitchell. Thanks for tuning in to Historical Figures, Icons, and Others. Be sure to follow us on our Facebook and Instagram pages. And as always, stay tuned for future episodes.
1: there are some visuals that could be like a visual storytelling. It can explain, for example, how, what is my diagnosis, what are the treatments, like a story. And that could be used for different patient population.
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3: In today's episode, Harim and I chat with Fatima Rajab-Yazdi, an assistant professor at the University of Calgary. We discuss her work with data visualization in healthcare, her collaboration in designing the first patient-centered care planning tool in Alberta, and her research with the Interactions Lab.
4: Hello, listeners, and welcome back to What the Tech. My name is Harim, and I'm here with my co-host, Anisha. Today, we have the pleasure of chatting with Fatima Rajab-Yazdi, who is an assistant professor at the University of Calgary. Fatima has extensive experience in health data visualization with research interests in establishing effective patient-physician communication, measuring patient-reported outcomes, improving patient self-management, and much more. Welcome, Fatima. We are so excited to chat with you.
1: Thank you for having me.
4: Yeah, so we'll just jump right into the first question. How has the semester been going for you so far? Are you excited that we're nearing the finish line?
1: Yeah, so my course teaching kind of finished the past few weeks. And now I'm kind of getting into the phase of writing a little bit more about research projects I'm hoping to start at the University of Calgary. So getting kind of things started for the new year and January, and enjoying a little bit of the snow and doing a bit of skiing mixed in this end of the semester time.
4: Yeah, that's awesome. So we're just going to talk about your academic journey a little bit. So you have a very unique academic journey in that you have done each step somewhere new, from Tehran to Australia to U of C to McGill. What was that journey like? And was it scary for you to keep starting fresh at each step?
1: Yeah, good question. So I had this like little Marco Polo, I guess, kind of journey. I did my undergrad in Tehran, then for my master to Australia, came to U of C for my PhD, went to Montreal for my for McGill, my postdoc, and then I was a prof at Carleton in Ottawa for 4.5 years. And then I came back to U of C, so kind of went across the country and circled back. I'm very happy to be back. Really like U of C, and kind of like what I learned here as a PhD student established me as a researcher in the field that I was super interested in working on. But yeah, it is scary to do a fresh start. Even coming back to Calgary, it felt a little bit kind of fresh because I haven't been back for past 6 years. But I think every time it teaches me something new, and it kind of pushes a little bit of my comfort zone. And I like that, and it kind of excites me. And learning from new people that you may not kind of encounter them when you are in one space. So I found this quite exciting, and also new opportunities opens up with every move. With every move, kind of new opportunities came up, which was also exciting. And yeah, it scares me, but also fun to do.
4: Yeah, for sure. Definitely jumping from one place to another, it gives you like a variety of experience, which is awesome. So is going to different places for the different stages of one's academic journey something you would suggest to students? What did that journey teach you?
1: Definitely. Like if I have, like I always tell the student, it's really beneficial to do your studies in different universities, obviously, if you can and if you have the, you know, opportunity, but also the resources available to move. It helps you learn new things that you didn't imagine would have been possible before. When I went to McGill, for example, I was in Department of Surgery, which is way outside what I imagine I would be in, like being a computer scientist or engineer. That was really different. It was hard to kind of adapt myself to that atmosphere and the expectations that were in medical school. But it kind of opened me up to a whole new area of research that I didn't have the opportunity to look over. So you never really know. And it, I think as scary as it is, it's very beneficial to go to different labs, different, you know, university, different cities, countries, continents, which what I've done basically. And I think I learned a lot and try to keep up with the friends as well, kind of, you know, remotely sometimes, which can be a bit scary. Sometimes you feel like you get alone and you lose the friends that you establish the friendship cycle. But yeah, with a little bit of work made it possible to still be connected to people who I was friends with back in 10 years ago.
5: Yeah, that's awesome to hear. That was actually one of the questions I was going to ask is, like, you know, you go to all these places, how do you still like stay in contact with the connections that you made there? But
1: yeah, I mean, it kind of also, some of it is partially chance as well, I guess. Like some of my friends have families here in Calgary. So I'm actually now excited that I'm back to see them. I kept contact virtually and sometimes seeing them through conferences or like occasion or events that were happening. But now, for example, they're coming back for Christmas break. So now I'm excited to see them. It's just, I think it's more about having a quality friendship and spending, you know, time with them when you actually have the space than wanting to be always in contact. I guess it comes maybe if you're older like me a bit. Maybe kind of your needs also changes. But I prefer to have a quality conversation and kind of share things deeply more than having an everyday kind of chit chat. Also personality, right? People, different people have different needs, so accounting for that as well.
5: Yeah, for sure. So I mean, just to circle back, you know, you've been to all of these places. You got your PhD at U of C and then went to McGill, Carleton. What drew you to coming back to Calgary, coming back to U of C to work?
1: So I actually did my PhD in the interaction lab, iLab, that was, that's focused on human-computer interaction and information visualization. So it's one of the, I would say, best labs in Canada that is focused on this type of research. So I always, obviously, like I enjoyed a lot being part of the lab. It's such a collaborative and friendly environment that you want to come to work and you want to be with people around you, not that it's a drag to come to work. So I really wanted to come back to that space to be part of this lab. Additionally, as well, U of C has such a strong medical school and healthcare kind of connection that is not prominent in some other universities or provinces. So that was also another attraction for me to come back to U of C and be connected to medical school. Because when I did my PhD, I was also working with a sector ward of 21st century over Foothill Hospital. And that was exciting for me because I really like to work on application-based computer science, and health was the application I was interested in. So having these two bundled together was really kind of exciting, and that kind of made me decide to come back.
5: Awesome. Yeah, that's really cool. And you kind of touched on, you know, with the iLab, working on that information visualization, you know, what drew you to working within the healthcare space and drew you to that lab?
1: Mm-hmm. Yeah, so it's kind of funny because when I start, like when I interviewed for the position of as a PhD student in the lab, I said I want to do information visualization with a focus on healthcare. And at that time, Dr. Carpendale, who was my supervisor, who kind of potential supervisor at the time, also was looking for a student who works on the healthcare and visualization. So it kind of worked out without even, you know, we knowing it beforehand. So yeah, I mentioned to her that I'm interested in this space, and she said, oh, actually I have kind of a space and a project for that particular position. So it kind of worked out that way, but I always wanted to do application-based computer science. So that's why I was always looking for that type of opportunity. When I did my master, I looked for it a little bit. I couldn't find a match exactly on the research area I wanted to do the kind of my main experience with. So I worked on another part, which was kind of interesting as well. It was more hardware design and kind of user interface with the hardware design, but less on the health application. But yeah, sometimes it's just you're at the right time at the right place, I think. It's just, yeah, I told her, oh, I want to do this. And she said, oh, I actually have a space for it. So it worked out that way. Yeah,
4: yeah, that's awesome. And like you're able to take what you like to do and make something meaningful out of it, which is great. So like building on that, why do you think that information visualization is so important in the health sector as compared to things like traditional medical records?
1: Mm-hmm. Yeah, so honestly, right now, I feel like we have so much data around us and kind of including the medical space. A lot of things used to be beforehand on charts, like, you know, pen and paper or like, you know, printouts, scans. And now almost all systems, healthcare systems, are going toward an electronic records, right? And with that amount of data, we really have a unique opportunity to take advantage of it and try to improve the quality of care we are providing to the patients, but also make a kind of good environment for even healthcare workers who are working in that space with the use of data. Data is there, it's just that with visualization, the ability to summarize the data, see patterns, and, you know, find unknowns that you didn't know before, it's much more prominent than having it in Excel file sitting somewhere in somebody's computer and just like pile of data that is there. So the visualization really gives you that opportunity to see those things that were not maybe so visible before, to improve the quality of care. And I've done some kind of different projects in that space to improve the quality of care in the healthcare sector for different stakeholders, for patients, for physicians, and for the interactions between, and for the ministry in the higher level, for example, all with the power of visualization. And I'm not collecting the data is there, right? So it's just kind of like seeing it in a different lens that gives you the opportunity to see things to that you couldn't see before.
4: Yeah, for sure. And I think with data, like a lot of people initially think that it's just working with numbers and you can't really do much with it. And I myself, I'm doing a concentration in visualization and analytics right now. So just seeing you using data in healthcare to make such a big impact is very inspiring for sure.
1: Awesome.
4: Moving on, you collaborated in designing the first patient-centered care planning tool in Alberta, which is so amazing. Can you explain the process of creating this tool and what this tool does?
1: Yeah, so this was for patients with chronic diseases. So patients who are living with chronic diseases, how they can manage their care. That includes like scheduling appointments all the way to tracking their data at home and trying to share it with their physicians when they're coming for a clinic visit, or kind of plan on their own life in a way and lifestyle to improve their the quality of their lives. So this, let's say, care plan had different components, and the component that I was collaborating with was about visualizing the data patient collected at home. So what we call patient-generated data, which involves like, you know, trackers, sensors, even Apple Watch or glucose meters, blood pressure machines, all those things, and all the data collected, and then you put it in this portal and you want to visualize it in a way that the clinicians can also see it to kind of collaboratively make a decision about the patient's care. So I was a part of these plan and development or this care plan development, and mostly responsible for the visualization side of it. And there were obviously other professionals caring for other components of it. Goal setting, for example, was another part that was looked at. Exciting. It's just also sometimes very challenging to work in the space to make something into reality from an idea to actually being used. So it took a long time.
5: Yeah, for sure. And sorry, if you may have explained this, but how did you come about to working on this? Like, how did that collaboration mm-hmm. initiate?
1: Yeah, so this was kind of on top of what I mentioned briefly about my PhD. So the PhD project or thesis was on developing visualizations for patient-generated data, and it was in collaboration with World of 21st Century on Foothills over in Cumming School of Medicine. And at the time, so I was working on the visualization, and then after a few years, of course, with collaboration with them and my supervisor, and then this idea of having a care plan specifically for patients with chronic diseases came up, and then it kind of created opportunity to incorporate some of the designs that I had, visualization designs that I had, into this platform. So then it becomes a central part of patients' care, so they can track their data, for example, and share it potentially with physicians. Kind of at that time, I was wrapping up my PhD, came up that they are planning to make this and incorporated the designs I had into the plan.
5: Oh, okay. That makes a lot of sense. Wow, that's awesome. Yeah. And then kind of a follow-up question that I wanted to ask is, you know, now that you've worked on this patient-centered care planning tool for Alberta, when you look at Alberta's healthcare system, what other changes, like, are you hoping to see in the coming years?
1: I don't know. How interesting. Okay. So I don't want to kind of like step foods outside my area of expertise and talk about how medicine should be medicine or how healthcare sector needs to do the work. I think what I can maybe touch upon is about how the use of data can be improved. And I think I see some initiatives going that way, which is quite exciting to incorporate visuals into even electronic medical records, to my charts, or what you call Epic, for example. That could be, it might look very simple on our side because it just feels like, oh, it's just some charts, but it can be super beneficial, but it also super challenging to include that into such huge kind of system. I'm seeing some initiative into making this happen, so I'm hoping that will kind of grow a bit more. I've done some work with, for example, Quebec Ministry of Health on making visuals for not the patient, the patients facing. It was for basically administrative and manager facing to improve the quality of hospitalization for surgical patients. And it was really interesting because when visualization made it possible for them to see data in a way that they couldn't really see that things that were missing. And all this data were available before. It's just visuals made it possible. And I'm hoping that such systems be incorporated also in Alberta. I'm sure there are some already in. It's just more and more be used and in a way that can help kind of improve the quality. Another area I just want to mention is to see visuals being used in the clinical visits when patients go and visit their physicians with the, you know, respective limited time we have to see a physician, can we use visuals to improve, quality of communication we have with them and potentially reduce time. I'm not sure if that's going to be possible,

0: What would these visuals look like?
1: Mm-hmm. So it's different ways we can incorporate these. There are some visuals that could be like a visual storytelling. It can explain, for example, what is my diagnosis, what are the treatments, like a story. And that could be used for different patient population. Patient population maybe with cognitive impairment, or patients who are maybe for children, all those things. So that's one part of the visuals that we could pursue. Another is to see our data visually. So that involves like having charts, and like if I want to say it very simply. So instead of having numbers, you see diagrams and charts of your whatever kind of like, you know, data you were tracking, or whatever data you were getting from clinical tests, for example. And when we are working and we are looking at the visuals, that could give us much better shared understanding than just numbers. Sometimes, for example, if I say I have 50% chance of developing cardiac problems, that may not really resemble much what that means. What does this 50% even mean? So having the visual to help with that understanding could be another venue or avenue to pursue. And also it would be another place to, after communication, for a patient to take all of these home. And since there are visuals with it, hopefully the understanding is a bit easier than having numbers or like a booklet of things that sometimes we get that we have to go through and to try to kind of put all these pieces and piece of things, information together. So I would say different, if I wanted to just in the summary, would say different sectors and different visuals could be helpful, from infographic to visual stories to information visualization that is an interactive visualization that could help with communication and potentially collaborative decision making based on data.
0: Yeah, and like from the way that you've described it, I am curious now, do you know of any like universal visuals that are used in the healthcare system? Or do you know of any other countries that implement this type of information visuals?
1: I think there are lots of infographic coming from Health Canada. So even in Canada, we see, for example, I mean, I'm not really familiar with other medicals, you know, settings in other countries. But in Canada, I know Health Canada actively works on making infographics that are visible and kind of explain things in a easier way than just having kind of chunks of text. The opportunity we have right now is even use of beyond just infographic, is use of interactive visualization that allows you to interact with the data. So you can change the year, you can, you know, look at the different patients or different parts of the country. That is one. And the second opportunity I see is the use of AI, which I guess right now everyone is kind of looking at, but can we use that to empower our visualizations in a way that can help educate patients and also increase a little bit of health, let's say, literacy? That could be, I would say, a future approach beyond the infographics that right now are. But if you look, there are many infographics, which is great initiative to for different diseases or for different conditions that Health Canada or different sectors that we have within Canada have implemented already. So let's say Alzheimer's Society, you know, for example, they have different visuals explaining dementia or other type of conditions within that sector.
2: Yeah, for sure. That definitely is a great initiative, and it helps with accessibility for both the patient and the healthcare worker. So for your research, you focus on addressing real-world problems.

0: by designing effective technologies and information visualization tools. You mentioned using a people-centered design approach. Could you talk a little bit about what that means?
1: Yeah, so this is an approach that basically you involve people who are part of that design of the technology, or who you involve people you want to design technology for in the process. So maybe some designs of technology were more like, we made something for you and now you go and use it. This will be basically having the patients or whoever is the stakeholder, the caregiver, the informal caregiver, the clinicians, all involved in the process of design. And that will be the throughout the whole journey, meaning you would start with asking them what are the challenges they're facing, hearing those and identifying the needs and challenges, designing sometimes even with them in terms of like in form of co-design. And we sit together and we design together. And then once the design is kind of more formalized and realized, then it's also evaluating with them as well and trying to see things that needs to be modified in a very iterative. So it's a very iterative process. It's not that I'm coming and saying, oh, I made this technology for you and then now you test it and hopefully you tell me this is the best and then start using it. Because we've seen with evidence that this doesn't really work very well and people abandon that type of technology very quickly, even if they start using it at the beginning. So you want to have that continuous, you know, hopefully for a long-term use, you need to have people at the center of the design, basically.
0: Yeah, for sure. And like when you're designing for someone, it's very helpful to have them included in that process because there may be things that you don't see that they might see. So that, I think that's very important. And then with your research focus, you've also participated in university strategic initiatives here at U of C. So could you explain for our listeners what One Health is and what that initiative means?
1: So I was not part of the One Health when they started, obviously. It was, I was not at U of C at that time. I'm excited about this opportunity because how much U of C cares for kind of doing research on health and developing technology that can help with healthcare and improving health and well-being. So health is not, doesn't always mean that someone is sick, basically. We are trying to have a kind of a healthy, let's say, society as a whole, and that involves both psychological health and also physical health as well. So I was very excited when I saw this initiative of One Health, which captures a lot of components. And right now, I hope that I can say I am part of this initiative as, one member of U of C, trying to design technology that can help us have a better health and more kind of better integrated healthcare system, maybe in years to come.
2: Yeah, that's great to hear. And it's, I'm excited for you, and I know U of C is lucky to have you and have your help and work on this initiative.
1: Thank you.
2: Yeah. So shifting gears here a little bit, you have collaborated with a few others on a publication in the Interactions Lab, which you talked about working with before. Could you talk a little bit about exploring the design of patient-generated data visualizations and what this entails?
1: Mm-hmm. So that was my PhD work that was working with patients who are living with chronic diseases and how we can design visualization to help them see their data and also communicate their data with their clinicians. So for that particular publication that you indicated, we worked with 9 patients who were living with chronic diseases. We asked to get a sample of their data. So this is kind of really full people-centered design because we talked with them, heard their issues, their challenges, their needs, and then got a sample of what they already collect at home. And it was interesting to see the large spectrum of tools that they were using. Some people were using notebooks and like free notebooks that they got in at somewhere had like advertisement underneath it, and they were writing their blood pressure numbers on it. And then some people were using like Excel file. Some had devices that were automatically collecting data. So to see that spectrum of people, tools that they were using for kind of the same need to collect data, it was exciting. So when I got gathered that, then I went ahead and started designing different ways that we can show those data visually. So for each patient, I did several designs. Some had like 5 to 10 design of visualizations that I could demonstrate their data that they collected. And then I went back and showed it to them to get their feedback, to see if I actually made a good job of kind of showcasing their data and if it resonates with them or if they understand it well. And I incorporated a lot of nuances that maybe some of the commercially available tools that we see or apps that we have on the phone don't have that consideration in. So some people had special lifestyles, for example, that needed to be accounted for in the visuals. Some had family members that were involved in the care process that when you just download an app on the, you know, on your iPhone or your phone, doesn't really account for those things. So those visuals were very much accounting for every single details that I heard from the patient that they shared with me into the visuals. And then, that led to the incorporation of those visuals into the care plan that Alberta at the time was developing. That publication is kind of working on that. And I had the pleasure of working with a lot of great physicians who were in a part of W21C, and also obviously my supervisor and some of the colleagues I had at the iLab, which I'm still friends with. So yeah, it was a good memory.
2: Yeah, wow, that's some like amazing work. And I really love to hear that you were also getting feedback from patients as well on the visualizations that you were drafting up. That's awesome. And so with that project, what were some of the biggest challenges or any obstacles that you faced when working with the patient-generated data?
1: The main maybe obstacle was that, I don't know if I call it obstacle, but the main understanding we gathered was that how each person was so different, even if they had the same conditions. So let's say hypertension, a very common condition, but they really had different needs and they needed a different technology and different visualization for it. So I come from software engineering background, like my undergrad was software engineering. And in that kind of environment, you learn to design tools and software that works for everyone. Like with that mindset, that is generalizable. When I went through my PhD, like multiple times, I came to this understanding that it really doesn't work for the healthcare sector, especially when you are designing a tool or a visualization for patients. There are just so many nuances in their lives that you almost want to have one designer per patient to design a different visuals for them. May not be feasible, like if you want to think about it, feasibility might be a challenge, but this was kind of what it came down to. There are ways of handling it for like, you know, availability of personalization or customizability with the visuals. But this was the whole message that I came to after my PhD, that didn't really expect that I expected that I would design a general visualization tool that works for everyone who has one certain condition or for everyone who has chronic conditions. That was surprising, let's say, takeaway message from my whole PhD.
2: Yeah, I bet. Thank you so much for sharing on that. So as a final question here, as we wrap up, we just want to know, what advice would you give to students who are considering computer science or who may have just started their computer science journey?
1: It's a very exciting field because you can almost get into any other field with it. So that's why I really like it. So see, I'm doing a lot of the healthcare stuff, although I'm a computer scientist, I'm an engineer, but I'm doing a lot of the work in the healthcare sector. And it kind of goes with other fields as well. There are people who are doing computer science, but like with application in, let's say, geology, with you can even go to like biology and chemistry. So I find it fascinating that you're not really constrained into one field of application, and you can choose and you can learn different fields, things outside your area of research or outside your area of study. So that's why I really love it. I hope that students who chose it also are on that kind of same mindset, that that's why they picked it. But even if not, I think that would be something they would come to understand, that it's really nice to be, you know, in that sector of computer science, or maybe even like you can even say data scientist, that you can apply it to very many different fields and get to enjoy other fields as well.
2: Yeah, that's amazing advice. I know that I feel like often when you go into a specific field like computer science, you can feel kind of stuck, or that you only see one direction. But as you said, there's multiple avenues and it can be very interdisciplinary. So that's amazing advice. Thank you. So yeah, thank you so much for coming on the podcast today and sharing about your academic journey, your research and publications, your work at the iLab and information and with information visualization, and more specifically, your work with information visualization in the healthcare sector. It's been a pleasure to meet with you today.
1: Same. Thanks for having me. It was awesome talking to you too. And also, yeah, hopefully there'll be people who listen. Let me know if there's any questions, or if anyone is interested to work on such like research topics. I'm always happy to chat and also work with students on those topics.
2: Awesome. Thank you. Hey listeners, thanks for joining us on today's episode. If you enjoyed this conversation, make sure to check out our Instagram at @UofC_CPSC for the latest computer science events and updates at U Calgary. 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

0: 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You can also hear Ears Have Eyes on New Adventures in Sound Art in South River, Ontario, and Golden Co-op Radio in beautiful British Columbia. I'm today's host, Caitlin Brown. Ears Have Eyes is a sound art radio program. Those familiar with the show will know we normally organize each month's episode around a theme, inviting local, national, and international sound artists to submit their work responding to that theme. For the first episode of 2026, we're shifting our focus to highlight one local duo, NUM.
1: We are NUM, and I'm Milad Bagheri.
2: I'm Mariam Sirvan.
0: Comprised of Iranian sound artists, electroacoustic musicians, and multimedia artists Mariam Sirvan and Milad Bagheri, NUM originated in northern Iran. After studying in Georgia, Mariam and Milad moved to Calgary to continue their academic exploration several years ago. At the end of 2025, they released an album called Seas Coming For Me. Our episode today follows Mariam and Milad's journey through sound. Music as a resistance, a collaborative lifelong action, and a gateway to new worlds. We're featuring work from their latest album alongside older work that contextualizes this album and an interview with the duo, spanning the entire hour.
2: We met at a university that we both were studying at. He had a concert and he played piano in it. And at that time I was like, yeah, this is it. I have to get close to this person and then we can make music together. We started to make pop music and we did a lot of covers of other people's songs. But during the process, during the years, we got introduced to some experimental works and we were amazed about the possibilities of experimental music, how you can manipulate sound and make infinite atmospheres out of it.
1: Yeah, I mean, like during this journey, so NUM is a journey actually, because it wasn't like, okay, we were two musicians that we knew that what we were doing, then we started the band and we are making, like, I don't know, rock songs or whatever. So it wasn't like that. So it started as like just covering the music that we liked, like Radiohead, Portishead, those kind of British, you know, sad songs. So yes, so we started there, and then we started to make our own songs. In Georgia, we made the most abstract works that we have. At the same time, we made like dance music there, because it was a big, big market for dance music in that country. Living in a place like Iran, because there is no clubs, there is no raves, there's no parties, it's always like, you know, it's not considered as like intellectual music, you know, in the community of musicians there. Mostly it has changed a lot, even though in like the last, we got out of Iran like 8-9 years ago, and even during this last 8-9 years, a lot of things has changed there. I see a lot of parties online going on, like a lot of crazy, like EDM music, like techno music going on there too. But at the time that we were there, it wasn't a big kind of thing. Like dance music wasn't a big thing. Then we moved to Georgia and we got familiar with that too. So all of these journeys, experiments, and everything, it shaped NUM.

0: We moved to Tbilisi, to Republic of Georgia. So I did my bachelor's there in music technology. So we got familiar with like pioneers in electroacoustic music there. We had a teacher there that he's great actually. So he introduced us to like Parmigiani, to a lot of like
1: Schaffer,
0: Schaffer, yeah, a lot of
1: the
0: like.
1: music concrete
0: Yeah, like the
1: pioneers.
0: history of music concretes. That okay, guys. You can look at the music like this. You can treat your sonic materials like this, and it changed us a lot. Like living in Tbilisi in Georgia changed us a lot. So it's that period that we moved from Iran to Georgia. So in Iran, we were more into songwriting. Kind of abstract songwriting and soundscapes, I could say. Then we moved to Georgia and we got familiar with like the tape music and the history of electroacoustic music. So in Georgia, most of our works are very abstract and it's very, very more close to like it's closer to electroacoustic practice, I could say, as sound art.

0: You just heard an excerpt from Memory Machine Part 1 off a 2018 album by Numb. Prior to that, you heard Synchronized with Sunset, a composition from Numb's 2020 album, Trilogy for the Light. You're tuned in to Ears Have Eyes on CJSW 90.9 FM, New Adventures in Sound Art, and Golden Co-op Radio. We're continuing our feature on local sound art duo, Numb, as they discuss their work over time, including the recent album, Seas Coming For Me.
1: Imagining going to the seashore at night, it scares me a lot. This is one of my most recurring nightmare dreams, that I'm being devoured by deep, vast waters, and I'm struggling to get out. And I see this nightmare like a lot of time, and it had such a great impact on me that we decided to make music out of it. Yeah. And kind of get it out of me.

0: You wake up in a house that is sinking and it's like surrounded by like angry waters, I could say. So you wake up there, you see that you're there, you don't know why you're there, what's happening. So you realize that you struggle with that, and at the
1: Yeah.
0: end you just surrender, you know.
1: And I don't know why I see this nightmare most of the time, but maybe it just reflects it's kind of a symbol of fear, unknown fear inside me that is always present and always trying to get me in, like pull me in. And I'm always struggling to get out, even during the this like the dream. I'm always struggling, and most of the time I get out of the water and I survive. So that's a good point. And we try to have this duality inside the work as well, like the dark and the light together, they go together. We didn't want to end in the dark.

0: Right now, people are being shot on the streets in Iran. Right now that we are talking, there is a big, big, big protest that I really hope that's going to be the last one because it's huge. This is the nightmare that always being like following us. So it doesn't matter that where you live, it doesn't matter how far you get from that, terror that has been going around for almost this being like 50 years that this brutal regime has been around, and they've been killing people. They've been like, it's in very like details of your life. They try to interfere everywhere. They try to be in your mind. That's that they want. And I guess that one of their sources for this huge fear that we always feel, it took me like I don't know, 5 6 years when I see po police, I don't scare right now. But before that, when I was living in Iran, when you see a police car, it doesn't mean like security or whatever. It means that you're in trouble for whatever you haven't done, it's something like that. So I guess one of the main sources of this fear is living in a fundamental kind of ideological, kind of regime. When we left Iran, we were like 30 something. I was like 33, Maryam was 30, 31. And we lived like a big, big portion of our life under this oppression, under this like unnecessary fear, that you're not doing anything wrong. But somebody may beat you, somebody may put you in a jail, somebody may shoot you, I don't know. You never know. You never know.
1: Cultural restriction, very like restrictive effect on people, and the culture is kind of like that they want to suppress you. They cherish sadness over being happy, like happiness. We actually, I don't know how to be happy. And when I see people here that they celebrate, and I'm like, I'm lacking something in myself. I don't know how to get rid of this fear. And maybe one of the way is that making music helps me get rid of this kind of feeling.
2: You're listening to the voices of Milad Bakary and Maryam Servin of lifelong experimental music project NUM. This month's episode of Ears Have Eyes is dedicated to covering these artists, contextualizing their practice as people and multidisciplinary sound artists from Iran, based in Calgary, Mokensis.
1: I always wanted to be a singer, but in Iran, for women, it's banned. Singing in public is banned, and it's hard. You have to risk your life.
0: Yeah, it has changed. It's a smoother. Yeah, it's not legal. It's a smoother right now. But during our like teenagehood, oh man, it was like there are some stories that people won't believe that happened. In my childhood, somebody got shot because wearing jeans. Just imagine how stupid people can be.
1: Yeah, we're just giving you the context of
0: why this, oh yeah,
1: why to make
0: exactly.
1: this music, this kind of dark, gloomy, like very noisy, angry music.
0: Yeah,
1: Just
0: most of the time, yeah,
1: dealing
0: most of the
1: with,
0: time, exactly.
1: and also dealing with, bureaucrat like the immigration process. Like we've been dealing with anxiety of getting visas and not being rejected and have a place to live in peace.
0: That's the other thing that's always been following us. That's okay, you are out of Iran, but can you stay? Can you stay here? Can you have a home? Actually, I was about to say that we make music maybe because of these restrictions. We love music, we love making music, we love playing music. And I think that it doesn't matter where I would be born, I would do the same. But at the same time, sometimes I think that it's some form of resistance to make music when you are in a fundamental anti-art kind of
1: society
0: that you're living in. So that's also that old background in Iran also gives some sort of picture of two things. That one is why we make music, why we started to make music, because when someone bans you from something, it gets more valuable for you. It's like, oh, I want that.

0: You just heard Blue from the 2020 album Trilogy for the Light by Numb.
1: Yeah, Numb is our project that we put everything, you know, all most of our energy on it. This is the only thing we have. We made it together, and it's a little child that we grow together over the years.
2: Yeah, exactly. It's our identity, like kind of.
1: And all the good things that have happened to us during your lifetime,
2: it was
1: came from music.
2: This project, first of all, brought us together. Second of all, even the reason that we are talking together is this project, right? So it's been even like coming to Canada, like my portfolio that I sent to the university here, it was all the things that I did with Numb. So this is not just a music project or a band name or whatever. It's our life. It's part of our life. It's part of our bigger journey, I could say. Not just musical journey. It's like our life journey.
0: The next piece on today's program is Night Begins, from Numb's recent release, Seas Coming For Me, on CJSW 90.9 FM.

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1: The album comes in two formats, digital and physical. So the digital one is streamable on all platforms, so it's everywhere. But the place that we prefer for the audience or for the listeners to go, it's Bandcamp, because it's a very fair kind of platform and very high quality platform. So the physical copy is a very masterfully designed by Laura Anzola. It's a box set. It's a 3D printed box set with a USB card in it. So we try to reimagine like the physical release, because most of the music albums are coming either on a CD or vinyl or recently like cassette tapes. So we, at the beginning, we had this idea to put on either of these kind of formats, but in the middle of the way, we got to this point that maybe we try to be innovative, you know, we make something that people remember, you know. It's not just another CD sitting in the shelf. So we decided to make this very special kind of look box set, which includes a booklet, a very well-printed booklet with some words about the project, with some pictures that Mike Tan took from the recording session. And also some very useful information. Even we included the list of the historical instruments that we used for recording this album from NMC's collection.
0: Numb recorded their 2025 album, Seas Coming For Me, at the National Music Center, supported by a grant from Calgary Arts Development.
1: Yeah, so it's a lot of back and forth between our home studio and National Music Center. So we had, we had 4 or 5 sessions at National Music Center. It's like intervals, 2 months intervals. They have this unique, iconic collection of electronic instruments, costs probably millions of dollars. So when you go to that sort of collection, that is like hundreds of all synthesizers that you've seen on YouTube or on books or something like that, you see there, that is like, oh, okay, so where should I start? You know, which one is the one that I want to start? So we started with 2-3 instruments to record, to just improvise for like, and our sessions in National Music Center was like 7-hour sessions. So it's like when you leave the building, you're like, okay, I just want to go directly to bed, you know. So like this album came out from maybe 10% of what we recorded there, maybe like 2% of what we recorded there. When it comes to like sonic arts with experimenting, we don't know where you're gonna start. Mm-hmm. We had just this theme. Even the theme was kind of abstract. It was like, okay, let's do something like that. Then we came back for 2 months. We've been just digesting, you know, that what we recorded. Then some very like small loops, very like some riffs, some phrases. We found that and we were like, okay, these are cool. Then we started to write down lyrics and words on top of that. So that was the very interesting part of the process for me in this project, because it was kind of first time that we are so concentrated to write down lyrics based on a theme. Time by time, you get closer to a composition that, okay, it looks like this, so it needs like maybe drums, maybe it needs like bass, maybe it needs some additional material. So it was a lot of back and forth.
0: You've been listening to Ears Have Eyes on CJSW, New Adventures in Sound Art, and Golden Co-op Radio. We spent the last hour featuring sound artists and electroacoustic musicians, Numb. 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Sound artists are invited to submit sonic works responding to a monthly theme. 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Each participant is invited to submit a pair of sonic works, an old piece from their own archives and a new piece more recently created. 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Find the tab Ears Have Eyes. We're ending today's show with the last piece from Numb's album, Seas Coming For Me. This is Breathe Again by Numb.

0: when I was bringing people on to join our team at the Climate Emergency Unit, I used to give the same little speech to all of them. I would say, thank you for signing on. It's a bit of a Hail Mary. The path to victory is very narrow, and we're probably going to lose. But what else are you going to do except do what has to be done in the company of other good people?
1: Welcome to the podcast. My name is Steve Bentley. I'm with the Calgary Climate Hub, and this is the Climate Lens on CJSW and streaming wherever you get your podcasts. In the spirit of reconciliation, we acknowledge that we live, work, and play on the traditional territories of the Blackfoot Confederacy, Siksika, Kainai, Kani, the Tsuut'ina, the Yahina Kota Nations, the Métis Nations of Region 3, and all people who make their homes in the Treaty 7 region of southern Alberta. We also dedicate this podcast to another group of folks that have a stake in this land that we stand on today. That is our children, nieces and nephews, grandchildren, and all future generations. I urge you to keep them in mind during this time as we face unprecedented change and start making decisions for what comes next. The opinions expressed in this podcast are those of the participants and do not necessarily reflect those of CJSW, the Calgary Climate Hub board, or membership. As strange as it sounds, in the face of the highest temperatures, the biggest wildfires we've ever encountered, and the most smoke we've ever breathed, I'm told climate activism is on the wane. That the best approach in 2026 is to stop saying the words climate change. And the so-called abundance champions would like you to let big oil just go ahead and do whatever it wants, because the rest of big business can now surely be counted on to do the right thing. Well, I don't believe any of it. And I'm certainly not going to take their advice, and I invite you to do the exact same thing. With us today is one of Canada's prime minds and voices when it comes to climate change, whose book, A Good War, Mobilizing Canada for the Climate Emergency, is the first answer out of my mouth when I'm asked, as is often the case, but what can we do about climate change? Seth Klein, welcome to the Climate Lens.
2: Hi, Steve. Good to be back with you. Thank you for that intro.
1: You betcha. So is the message on climate that we should be quieter now and that we find other ways to not talk about it? We should just perhaps talk about energy transition. What are you hearing out there?
2: Oh, no, I think you're quite right. I mean, that message has come from various quarters, and it's manifesting. It's becoming a self-fulfilling prophecy. I mean, there's no question that we are hearing less about it. And if you look at media reports, it isn't just that mention and discussion of climate change has gone down in the North American media. It's gone off a cliff.
1: So a result of that is that climate change becomes a loser issue, an issue that politicians don't want to take up.
0: Given the escalation in extreme weather events that we've seen, you would have expected to see more attention, more galvanization, and you certainly wouldn't have expected to see so many of our leaders, federal and provincial, and not just the conservative ones, acting like a bunch of surrender monkeys on the fight of our lives. That's been hard to watch. But let's take a step back and be a little bit understanding of the Canadian public. Like, you know, obviously, first there was COVID, then COVID precipitated this inflation crisis, and the poison drug crisis continues, and the housing crisis continues, and the Gaza, the devastation in Gaza happened. Like, a lot of people say, oh, what happened to all the young people who were leaving on climate? Well, they didn't go quiet, but they've been fairly focused on the genocide in Gaza for the last 2 years. And all of this, to some extent, makes sense. People will always prioritize the crisis that is most proximate in space and time. And that's understandable. The answer, though, isn't to go quiet on climate. The answer is to make the connections between this crisis and the other crises that people are wrestling with. And those connections, of course, are there. The other piece of all of this, Steve, is the degree to which, and I mentioned before how this is all becomes a self-fulfilling prophecy. We all take our social cues from others around us, right? So when you look at the Canadian polling, the good news is what it tells us is that, in fact, a substantial majority of Canadians remain very anxious about climate. The bad news is a substantial majority think they are alone in feeling that way, that their neighbors don't share their concerns. And when you don't think your neighbors share your concerns, you go a little quiet. We take our cues. I remember a couple of years ago, in the middle of one of these very smoky summers, my colleague at Canada's National Observer, Chris Hatch, who, as you know, writes this fantastic weekly column, he had this column in which he was reminding his readers about this famous psychology experiment back in the late 60s or 70s, back in the days, Steve, when you could get anything passed an ethics review board at a university. And the way that this experiment worked is somebody went for what they thought was a job interview, and they were given some paperwork to fill out, sent off into a room to fill out the paperwork. And then in this experiment, the room starts to fill up with smoke. Now, when that starts to happen, most of us, almost all of us, do what you would hope people would do. They stop what they're doing, they pull the fire alarm, and they get the hell out of there. But in the control part of the experiment, the person is sent into this room to fill out the paperwork, and there's a bunch of other people in the room who are, in fact, actors, but the person doesn't know this. And then the room starts to fill with smoke, and all the actors continue to sit there filling out their paperwork. And it turns out that 9 out of 10 of us will sit there for upwards of 20 minutes doing nothing. Why? Because we take our social cues from what's going on around us. And if everybody else is going about their business like it's normal, we think, hey, I must be the crazy one if I think something's wrong here, when in fact there is something wrong here. So yeah. When our media is not talking about it, and when our political leaders aren't talking about it, we don't talk about it. Just to elaborate on this point, I will share with you, Steve, that I do my own little social experiment. Now, this isn't very scientific, but look, I've had family members run for office in the last couple of years. I've done a lot of door knocking. I do this thing when I'm door knocking during elections, is when someone opens the door, you start with the same question that pollsters ask. What's your top issue? What are you most concerned about? And they never say climate. They say healthcare. They say the economy, the cost of living, Trump, because they hear the social cues they get are telling them those are the things I should most be concerned about. And so that's what they say. They never say climate. But then if I say I'm worried about climate, they go like, me too. It's like I've just given them permission to admit that they harbor the same fears. And this is, I think, the reality in which we're living. It's an awkward little space.
1: So what we're talking about here is primarily human sociology. I know who benefits from us not talking about climate change and not attaching the word phrase climate change to that smoke that we're breathing when we breathe it. I know who benefits. And do you feel like there's a conscious part on their effort to bombard us with all of these other things that divides us and allows us to be conquered kind of thing?
0: You know, I'll give you one example. So first of all, for the longest time, those fossil fuel interests were simply funding the denial industry.
1: Yeah.
0: Claiming that climate change wasn't a real thing. That's becoming harder and harder to do, you know, when the actual unfolding of the climate crisis is all around us. It's a tougher sell to the public. So you can do a couple of alternate strategies if you're the fossil fuel companies. You can distract with other things, you know, do what you can to fuel kind of conspiracy theories about it all. They've also done something else, which is to move from climate denial to climate skepticism. Where you see the fossil fuel funding is not trying to tell people it's not happening, but rather to tell people there's nothing we can do about it. You know, like a lot of whataboutism. So I know when I, you know, particularly for younger audiences, if I'm giving a speech, even to like a high school or post-secondary audience, and we move to the Q&A period, and these are smart young people, They're asking smart questions. But what I'm frequently hearing from them is, well, what about the environmental impact of electric vehicles? Can the grid actually support all of this? Isn't the mining of critical minerals just as bad as fossil fuels? Now, in and of themselves, these are entirely reasonable questions one could ask. But as a whole, the dynamic, I think, that you see at play is that the social media feeds of these young people is littered with climate skepticism, a kind of vibe that's telling them, yeah, it may be real, but one solution is as bad as another, and so what are you going to do? It kind of fuels a kind of nihilism. And that, too, is funded by these nefarious interests.
1: Yeah, and that type of interference is infecting all sorts of levels of our culture and North America, and I think everywhere. And, you know, like when I look at all the problems that we face, all those things you named, all the things we're bombarded with, from the housing crisis to inequality, affordability, climate change, I can tie that all back to the very richest people on the planet and oligarchy, and the status quo wants to remain the status quo. How do we beat all of that? Because it seems like just winning climate change is only getting tougher because people are suffering from other things that stem from the same problems.
0: Well, it is getting tougher. And the answer to your question is that it's not easy. But I think, what do we have to do? So the first thing is what you said off the top of the show. We have to talk about climate more, not less. Mm-hmm. However, we have to talk about it differently. So the first thing that we need to do is make those connections to those other issues. This is a theme, as you know, that runs through my book and through the work that I was part of with the Climate Emergency Unit, which is to make the connections to affordability and inequality. When people are facing these immediate challenges, don't ask them to pick between the crises they face. Wed them together. So this is why, like, you know, I know in some of the polling I did for my book with Abacus Data, you know, when you ask people if they support truly bold climate solutions, in fact, the support is very high, even in your province, in Alberta. Mm-hmm. When you ask people, well, would your support go up or down if these were linked with tackling inequality, increasing income transfers to lower income people, increasing taxes for the wealthy and corporations, job guarantees, the support for the bold climate action doesn't go down. It goes through the goddamn roof. That this is why, you know, something like the Green New Deal remains such a powerful idea. People may not know what the term means, Green New Deal, but when you describe what it is to Canadians and to Albertans, people are like, yeah, that sounds terrific. So that's one piece of it. The second piece of it is we need to just be way less boring and technocratic.
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4: Hey, CGSW. It's me. 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You're insightful, fun, and have such a great taste in music. Anyways, I hope you're doing well. Just know that I'll have my dial tuned to 90.9. Call me.
3: End of message. 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

0: Hello everyone, good morning, this is Vocal Chords on CJSW 90.9 FM. My name is Melike. Welcome. We've just started our show with African Blues by Amina Claudine Myers from the album we've heard before, Augmented Variations, that came out in 2009. I have a few more pieces from this album, which I saved for the end of the show, so we'll end as we started. And as you might guess, today's vocal chords is a jazzy vocal chords. I was feeling like this week I wanted to hear some feel-good music. Spring is pretty much here, and I've found myself with this particular playlist we're going to explore today. Now, what's coming up next is a long form piece that will take us to the top of the hour, maybe a little longer than that, but it is a beautiful story, or part of the story. We won't be able to listen to the entire album, but sort of the first part of it, the first part of Forgotten Stories Suite, Sean Irvin, in collaboration with Winnipeg Jazz Orchestra. They are coming to our ears from Manitoba. And this is a concept album that focuses on the story from the lived experiences of 2S LGBTQ plus people. We have a large jazz ensemble with singing and also poetry with spoken word. We'll hear the voices of Carly Epp and Queen Green. And this is a new album that just came out a few months ago, early February, currently in the CJSW chart list. Very, very excited to listen to this piece with you. And there are multiple movements. What I have for you today is, we're going to start with the prologue, kind of an introduction, a short track, Forgotten Stories, and then prologue, Study in Shades of Palo Santo, and then Two Brothers, and then Movement One, Nightmare, followed by Longing for Texas and Movement Two, Texas. So you will realize there is the poetry just before each movement. I guess there is not much else for me to say. The piece will speak for itself. I can just wish you a wonderful experience of this first half of Forgotten Stories Suite by Sean Irvin and Winnipeg Jazz Orchestra here on Vocal Chords on CJSW 90.9 FM.
1: Wisdom is a gift shared by those around us. How often we forget that every person carries their own unique story. Stories that inspire compassion, depth, thoughtfulness. You see, in saying this, there are many stories that come hard of hearing. These stories invoke a sense of forward momentum for movements to come. Over the years, I've been gifted countless stories from our queer family. They're stories of struggle, narratives often hidden from our day-to-day lives. These stories must be shared. These stories are the forgotten stories of those people.

We are two. Two of one name. Two who share the silence of nadir, an ignoble conduct disguised as noble efforts. Do not speak. Do not whisper. Do not wager. Do not probe. Do not risk. For in our family's name, to risk disgrace is to gamble more than pride. It is to wager the very thread of life itself. I fear what cannot be unseen. I fear it unto me. For you see, it is not the truth I fear with each night's passing, but rather the stories our minds convince us to believe. For rest does not offer asylum. It offers fear of the unseen.

My story dances in the line of moments. One in which what I can see is always beyond my reach. I've wandered through seasons, chasing what others throw recklessly by the wayside, spending a lifetime searching for something that others have found, yet it always seems to rest beyond my horizons. They can pray to save me, but what I am cannot be saved. Perfect my craft, build an ark, only to find I was left at the narrow. Carve away the stone, only to find what lies beneath is of value to none. How they envy me as I hold the world's finest wonders, their beauty in hand. Yet within these four walls, they fade of color and reek of loneliness. And how I lunge for moments in which emptiness might find fragments of fulfillment in a bottle which promises lies and takes beyond what it gives. Well, they can pray to save me, but what I am cannot be saved. How can a sinner be saved if they know only sin? How can I know love if I've never been loved?

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We are located on the traditional territories of the Treaty 7 Nation in southern Alberta, which includes the Blackfoot Confederacy, the Tsuut'ina First Nation, and the Stoney Nakoda First Nation, including the Chiniki, Bearspaw, and Wesley First Nations. The city of Calgary is also home to Métis Nation of Alberta, Districts 5 and 6. CJSW is happy to bring attention to local and Canadian artistic talent. This includes music, visual arts, spoken word, comedy, among many others. Thank you for tuning in.

Welcome back. This is Vocal Guard on CJSW 90.9 FM. We've just finished a piece. We've dedicated the majority of our program today. Forgotten Stories Suite by Sean Irvin with Winnipeg Jazz Orchestra. This is released under the same name, Forgotten Stories Suite, earlier this year in February. And there are multiple movements in this album, and we've started with the first one, kind of an introduction track, Forgotten Stories, and then prologue, Study in Shades of Palo Santo, Two Brothers, Movement One, Nightmare, and Longing for Texas, and finally Movement Two, Texas. The other collaborators in this album was vocalist Carly Epp, and the narrator for the spoken word, Queen Green. I really hope to continue exploring this album a bit more with the kind of the second half with the other movements. So definitely stay tuned on CJSW on Vocal Chords. All right, let's move on with our next set coming from Calgary. Nick Sothera. From the album The Whitest Dove, we're going to hear Concrete Path. And then, And Now Your Shoulder by Tom Gill from the album Eat the Wind. Quick tangent. This album was... So I normally have like four later folder my computer. Like I have a Spotify playlist and I have some notes on my notebook as well. Just putting together ideas what I could play. Sometimes I hear pieces. I thought, okay, this is really nice for vocal chords, but maybe not really suitable for what I have in mind for this week, etc. And this particular album, Eat the Wind, was in my For Later folder for such a long time. I don't even remember when I put it there and for what context. And I think I finally found the place for a track from this album. And this is among my favorites from the entire album, And Now Your Shoulder. Anyway, to wrap up the set, we have The Titillators from Ontario, from their album Your Kind of Music. We'll hear Amusement. I hope you enjoy.

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Welcome back. This is Vocal Chords on CJSW 90.9 FM. We've just heard Amusement by The Titillators from their 2019 album Your Kind of Music. Before that, it was And Now Your Shoulder by Tom Gill from the album Eat the Wind. And at the top of the set, we had Nyxothera, based in Calgary, from the album The Whitest Dove, we heard Concrete Path. Now we'll continue with a piece from Music Works compilation, Music Works 152, from fall 2025, in accompaniment to their fall issue. Cullen Leung and Conversations with Space and Architecture, which will be followed by Atlantis Jazz Ensemble with Asphodel Meadows off of Mystic Suite. I hope you enjoy.

You're tuned into CJSW 90.9 FM. We've just heard Asphodel Meadows by Atlantis Jazz Ensemble from their album Mystic Suite, which is inspired by the Greek mythology, as the name suggests. And before that, we had Conversations with Space and Architecture, Saint Laurent by Calun Leung, from Music Works compilation number 152. I have one more set for you here on Vocal Chords, and just as I mentioned at the beginning, we are going to return Amina Claudine Myers, American jazz musician, with two pieces, Manhattan and African Blues, from the same album we've heard earlier, Augmented Variations. I hope you enjoy, and I will leave you with these two pieces and the AM show coming up very, very soon afterwards. But as always, I'll be back here again next Monday. Have a lovely week. See you soon and enjoy the music. You're on CJSW 90.9 FM.

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1: BBC News with Emily Thomas. Iran's foreign ministry has said Tehran's proposal to end the current conflict and reopen the Strait of Hormuz was responsible and generous. It's accused Washington of making unreasonable demands. The comments came after President Trump dismissed the Iranian counterproposal to a U.S. plan for potential peace talks. The foreign ministry spokesperson, Esmail Baghaei, insisted their demands were Tehran's legitimate rights.

0: tested positive for the disease while being repatriated to France. Stéphanie Rist is France's health minister.
1: Unfortunately, her condition worsened overnight, and I can confirm this morning that the tests came back positive for hantavirus. This patient is in a specialised infectious disease hospital, which has implemented strict protective measures in the rooms to prevent the virus from spreading.
0: Earlier, US officials said one of their nationals had also tested positive during the evacuation from the vessel, which is moored off the Spanish island of Tenerife. Britain's embattled Prime Minister Keir Starmer has vowed to fight any leadership challenge following last week's disastrous election results. In what was branded as a policy reset, Sir Keir vowed not to walk away. Rob Watson reports.
2: Facing a drip of calls from his own party to resign, Keir Starmer is showing a mix of defiance and humility. In yet another speech aimed at shoring up his long faltering government, he said he understood what was driving voter anger, from the squeeze on living standards to run-down city centres. But he said a leadership contest would plunge Britain into the kind of chaos seen under the Conservatives, with their multiple changes of Prime Minister. The speech is unlikely to dent his deep unpopularity within the country or his party. But the big question now, will anyone actually challenge him in the next few hours?
0: The European Union's top diplomat has dismissed President Putin's call for the former German Chancellor Gerhard Schröder to act as an intermediary in talks to end the war in Ukraine. Kaya Kallas said Mr. Schröder had previously acted as a Russian lobbyist and would be sitting on both sides of the table. BBC News. Lawmakers in the Philippines have voted to impeach the Vice President, Sara Duterte. A House Justice Committee found probable cause for impeachment in a petition accusing her of misusing public funds, accumulating unexplained wealth, and threatening the life of the President, Ferdinand Marcos Jr. Ms. Duterte is the daughter of the former president, Rodrigo, who's awaiting trial at the International Criminal Court over his war on drugs. He denies allegations of mass killings. The authorities in Ghana say 28 citizens have been rescued from Ivory Coast after the dismantling of a human trafficking syndicate in a joint security operation. Officials say the victims, mostly young people, were lured with promises of jobs in Europe, but instead ended up trapped in scam centres. Researchers are warning that a rising ship traffic off South Africa is increasing dangers for whales. Experts warned of a heightened risk of collision in the southwestern coast, which supports significant populations of whales. Myeni Jones reports.
3: South African researchers say this issue has been ongoing since 2023, when more ships started rerouting around South Africa after Houthi rebels hijacked a British vessel near Yemen. But further attacks and the ongoing war between the US, Israel and Iran has led to more ships travelling through the Cape of Good Hope, exacerbating the problem. The lead researcher of the University of Pretoria's whaling unit, Professor Els Vermeulen, says it's hard to quantify how many whales have been struck as more data is needed. Most collisions between whales and ships tend to happen deep offshore, leading to the animals sinking to the bottom of the ocean rather than washing up on the coast.
0: The acclaimed British actor Michael Pennington, who co-founded the English Shakespeare Company, has died at the age of 82. The Royal Shakespeare Company paid tribute to his long and distinguished career. BBC News.
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Hey, hey, hey. It's a beautiful Monday morning, and you're listening to the AM on CJSW 90.9, broadcasting out of beautiful Calgary, Alberta. And yeah, your regular host, Peter, isn't in this week, but I'm here to take the reins. My name is Caitlin. I will be taking you through the next 3 hours. And I think we got a great set list. We got a bit of indie rock, indie pop, some punk, everything in between. It's a little bit of an indie soup today. But it should be a good time, get you hyped for that Monday morning, maybe make your commute a little bit easier. But before we get into that, the AM wouldn't be here today without our lovely sponsor, The Scene. The Scene is Calgary's guide to going out with stories about the city, arts, culture, lifestyles, things to do, and places to go. Distributed monthly, primarily in the inner city, The Scene aims to highlight and celebrate conversations about what is going on and why it matters in Calgary. You can pick up their physical publication at your local cafe, or sometimes you can see them in news boxes, or they got an excellent website that helps you keep up to date with what's going on. And we'll always be also be playing a segment from them later in the show, so get your calendar ready and open. But yeah, thank you to The Scene for helping make the AM possible. And we started the AM today with Dancer by Idols. And it was a collab with LCD Sound System. And this is from their 2024 album, Tank. A great little track, really fun, high energy. Great way to get the day going, I think. And yeah, I think, I don't know. Looks like they say it might rain today, but take your bets if it will. 60% chance. So might not, probably depending on what part of the city you're in. So make sure to pack a sweater or a coat with you just in case. Hate to be caught out in the rain. But yeah, I'm still waking up, so I don't have too much to say. So let's just get into some more music. We're going to start off with Shy Girl by Hot and Freddy off their brand new album from this year, Big Disgrace. It's a great little track. And keep tuned in to CGSW 90.9.

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1: Hey, hey, hey. You're listening to CGSW 90.9, broadcasting not out of Texas, but beautiful Calgary, Alberta. And we just heard some great tracks, a little poppy couple of songs to get the day started. We started off with Shy Girl by Hot and Freddy off their brand new album, Big Disgrace. I highly recommend it. It's a banger. It's very like indie poppy fun, if you're into that. And then we heard an excellently smooth track, Chemical Reaction by Debbie Dawson off her 2025 album, Chemical Reaction. And then we heard The Boys off of Chloe Quinsa 2025 album, Modern Romance. And then we ended with Texas Prima Donna by Tiffany Stringer off her 2025 album, Texas Prima Donna. So a lot of new tracks there, either from this year or last. And I recommend all check out if you like the girly pop, but you know, you want to stream out, you want to diversify from like Selena Carpenter and all them. These are all some great pop girlies to check out. And you might have heard an ad for Easttown Get Down, which is coming up May 23rd. I highly recommend checking it out. I went to it last year. It was an excellent time. So much fun. You get to see so many local bands so fast and at such a cheap price. And you truly don't know seeing a show at a weird venue until you go to a show in a bowling alley in a basement. Now, that is truly a unique one-of-a-kind experience that I think everyone should experience once in a while. And yeah, I hope you guys are having a good morning so far. It truly is getting to summer because I woke up at like 5 a.m. this morning and like the sun was already rising. It's pretty much already daylight. Very much different from covering the show in the wintertime where it's very dark and desolate for most of the time I'm in the booth. But it's good. Adds to the good mood, good vibrations. Gotta be keeping positive on a Monday, you know, the whole week ahead. And yeah, let's get back into some more tracks. We're gonna start off with Mulgully Road by Maria, or since this track is from her first album, she would have been going by at the time Maria and the Diamonds, yes, from her 2010 album, The Family Jewels, a classic. If you were a Tumblr teen in the 2010s, you know who this is. You know this track. It was very funny. I had this program, and then this morning I was getting ready, and I was searching for Instagram reels, and I actually got a reel about someone criticizing her very over-pronunciation way of singing on this album. So, you know, let me know what you think about it. Is she over-singing or not? I love it. I think she gets, like, a light Bjork vibe, and what's not to love? So, yeah. Hope you enjoyed this. Let me know what you think, and you better keep tuned in to CGSW 90.9.

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0: Except with way more gravity than when we started off. Oh, you and I will be like a couple of cosmonauts. Except with way more gravity than when we started off.
1: Hey, hey, hey. 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And yeah, this is the AM with your show Phil host, Caitlin. And yeah, we just heard, like I always say, some great tracks. I never pick bad ones. So yeah, we started off with, like I said before, Mulligully's Road by Maria from her debut album, The Family Jewels, from 2010. Now, like I said, I saw that Instagram reel critiquing the overthinking she does in this album. I don't really think she overthinks much, but I gotta say, I'm gonna let you know a little radio secret. In your program show, you sometimes don't always re-listen to all the songs all the way through, eventually ones you think you know pretty well. Completely forgot the We Are the Spoons part in that song. So when it came up, I was like, oh yes, right. I forgot the creepy thing spoons. But, you know, it adds to the environment. You got that weird little opening to that song. And if you ever seen the music video, it gets very much like weird fairy tale vibe. So it all fits. It's all part of the narrative, the visual, I guess, way to say it. And then we heard the brand new single from The Last Dinner Party, Big Dog. Yeah, so this is a fresh single, just dropped a couple days ago, along with a little interlude introduction to it. Banger track, amazing. The output of The Last Dinner Party, like, shocks me. They've done two albums each, like, a year back to back, and now with this new single, which I'm assuming means another album is following. I don't know how those girls do it. And they never miss. It's always a banger. They must have... They got that dog in them. Yes, yes. Oh, so funny. And then kind of going off a little dog thing here, we then heard Loud Bark by Mannequin Pussy off their 2024 album, I Got Heaven. And then for all my sad girls, all my moody, all my... I hope someone was screaming seeing this in the car like I was in the booth. We heard Cosmonauts by Fiona Apple from her amazing world-stopping album, Fetch the Bolt Cutters from 2020. I mean, I think like anyone who's heard this album, you remember where you were when you first heard it. Gut-wrenching, beautiful, amazing album. But I mean, makes sense. She is Fiona Apple after all. She knows how to get it done. She knows how to lay down those tracks. And yeah, it's been a great morning so far in the booth. The sun is pretty much risen. And I know you're all looking for the up-to-date sun in the sky reports for me. Oh, I never know what to talk about in the first hour. My brain's still waking up. The world's still waking up. I don't have any funny tidbits yet, you know. A part of my brain isn't awake. I'm trying to think. No. I would love to be like, you know, this classic talk radio clip, tell some insane story. But sadly, my life isn't that interesting. But, you know, that's okay. We got beautiful community radio, and that's all we need. And we got incredible music. So I think we're just going to send off to some more music. And then I'll hop back in, do a little yapping, and then we'll probably be time for our next little news segment. Yeah, we're going to start off the next set with Brackets Duda, Bracket Act Like You Never Met Me by TV Girl off the 2016 album, Who Really Cares? I love TV Girl. They put out great tracks, great albums. I would highly recommend them to anyone. Doesn't matter if you like music, you'll probably like TV Girl. I feel they're very universal. So yeah, enjoy that, and you better keep listening to the AM on CGSW 90.9. You don't want to know what happens if you just stop.

Hey, hey, hey, you're listening to the AM on CGSW 90.9. Yeah, of course, we just heard some wonderful tracks. We started off with Bracket, Do the Bracket, Act Like You Never Met Me by TV Girl off their 2016 album, Who Really Cares? Then we heard From the Ritz to the Rubble by Arctic Monkeys off their, I believe it's their debut or this is their second album. Blank in my memory. But yeah, whatever that happens, whatever people say I am, that's what I'm not. Again, I feel like your 2010s teenager or any like young adult, that range. Very important album. But I listened to it so much as a kid. And I was trying to pick what I thought Deep Cut was from it, but I wasn't quite sure because for me, oldies songs went platinum on my MP3 player. But From Ritz to the Rubble is one of my favorite, though I was stuck between that and Fake Tales of San Francisco, which is also a great track. And then we heard Candace the Glorious Sons, Speed of Light from their 2023 album, Killing the Myth. And then we ended off with a beautiful little track, Downtown by Magical Cloud, off their 2016 album, Are You Alone? A great, wonderful little moody, emotional track. And like I said, look at it's 8 o'clock, an hour's already gone by, and it's time for some news. So I'll let you guys listen to that, and then I'll hop back in, and then we got some more great music coming. So you better keep listening to CGSW 90.9, and this is the AM.

0: proposal to end the current conflict and reopen the Strait of Hormuz was responsible and generous. It's accused Washington of making unreasonable demands. A foreign ministry spokesperson, Esmail Baghaei, made the comments after President Trump dismissed the Iranian counterproposal to a US plan for potential peace talks.
1: I leave the judgment to you and to our people as to whether Iran's demand for ending the war in the region, Iran's demand for stopping maritime piracy against Iranian ships, what they have labeled a naval blockade, and Iran's demand for the release of assets belonging to the Iranian people, which for years have been unjustly frozen in foreign banks because of American pressure, are these excessive demands?
0: The World Health Organization says 7 confirmed cases of hantavirus have now been linked to the cruise ship MV Hondius. A French passenger is the latest person to have tested positive after developing symptoms on the flight home to Paris. The final passengers and crew are now being evacuated from the vessel, which is moored off the Spanish island of Tenerife. The captain of the ship, Jan Dabrowski, has released a video message praising everyone on board for their patience during what he described as an extremely challenging few weeks.
2: I've decided to take this time to thank every single guest and crew member on board here, as well as our colleagues back home. The past few weeks have been extremely challenging to us all. As I'm sure you know, what touched me the most, what moved me the most, was your patience, your discipline, and also kindness that you show to each other.
0: Britain's embattled Prime Minister Keir Starmer has vowed to fight any leadership challenge that arises from last week's disastrous election results. Sir Keir said he understood what was driving voter anger, from the squeeze on living standards to rundown city centres. Rob Watson has more.
3: He seems absolutely kind of defiant. I mean, it struck me that his speech, if you had to kind of characterise it in two ways, it would be humility, yes, accepting that people are incredibly unhappy with him, with his government, with the state of Britain today, but also utterly defiant, saying, look, if there's a leadership challenge, I will fight it, that if you replace me, if there's some sort of leadership contest, that would be to go back to the chaos of, as he said it, of the Conservative years in power with multiple changes of Prime Minister.
0: Pakistan has blamed militants from Afghanistan for Sunday's attack on a police post in northwest Pakistan, which killed 15 officers. Afghanistan's top diplomat in Pakistan was summoned to the foreign ministry, with officials saying evidence showed the assault was masterminded by what they called terrorists. BBC News. President Macron has urged European powers to invest in Africa to help it become more sovereign, replacing aid with economic opportunities. Addressing a summit in Kenya, the French leader said European countries used to lecture African leaders, but said this is no longer what Africa needs or wants to hear. In an earlier interview, he rejected criticism of former European colonial powers, saying they were not the predators of this century. Researchers are warning that increased ship traffic off South Africa is worsening dangers for whales. Ship traffic around southern Africa has doubled in the past 2 months as vessels have been diverted because of the US-Israel war on Iran. Experts from the University of Pretoria said there's a heightened risk of collision because the southwestern coast supports significant populations of whales and is becoming more busy. The acclaimed British actor Michael Pennington, who co-founded the English Shakespeare Company, has died at the age of 82. He was perhaps best known for his unforgettable performance as Hamlet in 1980. Katie Razzle looks back on his life.
4: Famously, Michael Pennington chose to play Hamlet at the Royal Shakespeare Company rather than accept the lead opposite Meryl Streep in the French Lieutenant's Woman film. A Shakespearean actor to his core, his role as the grieving prince in 1980 was acclaimed for its intelligence and flawless diction. He was probably best known to film audiences for playing a military commander in the Star Wars epic Return of the Jedi.
0: A painting stolen from a Jewish art collector by the Nazis has been found in a home belonging to descendants of a notorious Dutch SS collaborator. Portrait of a young girl by the Dutch artist Toon Kelder is believed to have hung in the family home of General Hendrik Seyfarth for decades. And that's the latest world news from the BBC.
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1: Hello, hello. 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And yeah, your usual host for the AM isn't here, so I've been filling in. My name is Caitlin. And yeah, we just heard a bit of the news, what's going on in the world. But before we get into anything, let's remind ourselves. We couldn't have this lovely show. We couldn't have the AM without our lovely sponsor, The Scene. The Scene is Calgary's guide to going out with stories about the city, arts, culture, lifestyles, things to do, and places to go. Distributed monthly, primarily in the inner city, The Scene aims to highlight and celebrate conversations about what is going on and why it matters in Calgary. You can pick up their physical magazine at your local cafe or in a news box on the street. Or check out their website where they keep you up to date about everything hip and happening in the city. And we also play a little segment from them on The Scene every week in our last hour. So look forward to that. See how you can fill your calendar this coming week. Should be a good time all around. And yeah, I hope you guys are doing good so far this morning. Starting to wake up. I know I am. Starting to feel hungry. Definitely gonna have to start taking a little snack between our set. Wow, we got the music playing. But yeah, I don't know. Seems like a bit of cloudy, moody day, but you know, they did say it might rain. So we'll see. We'll see. Pack that sweater, pack that jacket. If you're a walker, if you walk towards that, maybe make sure to wear a pair of shoes that you're okay getting wet, just in case. You never know, you know. The most Calgarian thing is to talk about the weather. But it's a good topic, I guess. But yeah, it's a beautiful morning. We've been jamming out to some indie rock, indie pop, punk, everything in between. Like I said, it's been a big indie soup morning. And I think we're just going to keep that going. We're going to start off with a cover of You Don't Owe Me by the Pack AD. And I believe this is just a single. Yeah, it's not on an album, but it's from 2020. And I think it's an excellent little cover. So I hope you enjoyed that. And yeah, we'll get into it. It's a new hour, but still more great tracks to come. 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

Hey, hey, hey, you're listening to the AM on CGSW 90.9, broadcasting out of beautiful Calgary, Alberta. And yeah, we just heard some great songs to start off the hour. We started with You Don't Owe Me by the Pack AD, and this is a cover of You Don't Owe Me that came out in 2020, just a single, not part of any album. And then we heard Submission by Gorillaz featuring Danny Brown and Keela. And this is off their kind of controversial 2017 album, Humans. And I don't mean controversial as in like scandalous thing. It's a very debated album among the fans. My partner is a huge, huge Gorillaz fan. And he was talking to me about it. And he's like, yeah. It's very debated if people like it or not. And he's like, the album itself took a while to grow on me. And stuff. So I always think it's interesting what's like controversial. Sorry about that. Tickle my throat. Yeah, but I'm always interested in what's controversial or what, you know, what's heavily debated by the fans. And a fandom. It's interesting, I think. Well, I don't have big opinions on Humans myself, but I do love the song Submission. It's a great track from the album. And then we heard a CanCon classic, You're a Woman, I'm a Machine, by Death From Above, 1979, from their classic 2004 album, You're a Woman, I'm a Machine. And then we ended Dog Dribble by Get Down Service, and this is a single of theirs from 2024. They're a UK like punk indie rock kind of band. I don't think they have an album though, just a bunch of singles, but they're definitely worth checking out. And speaking of the UK, I have something to bring up. So I know you guys get these videos on your feed of like the food truck that serves baked potatoes. People order baked potato with toppings. I don't know. So like they go, they're like, get a potato, and then they order their weird ass toppings, which I'll get to in a sec. One, I do think baked potato food truck is an excellent idea. I think the baked potato is an underutilized, like, food. I would love to, like, go to the food court mall and get myself a baked potato. It's a perfect little food. Potatoes are, you know, very nutritious. That would keep you full for the day if you're doing, like, a big shopping day. So I think we need to adopt that method. But the toppings in these UK videos, and I understand cultural differences, everybody does it a little different, but the toppings, let's just say, they really grind my gears. Beans, I get it, you're British, you're going to put beans on it. But when they put the big gobs of, like, tuna on it, and I'm a tuna girly, don't get me wrong, I'm a tuna girly. But tuna mayo does not belong on your baked potato. I'm putting my foot down. It's not baked baked potato topping. And these people are like missing out on like the primo. I'm like, where's the sour cream? Where's the bacon bits? Where's the chives? I'm like, get it together, guys. So I think we need to steal the baked potato food truck from the British, but just do it better than them. Stop putting tuna mayo and like a big glob of beans on it. No. Make it good. A loaded baked potato is the way it should be. I will give them to them. This one food truck I always see, they do have garlic butter, which is a primo topping to have for your baked potato. So I'll put them respect there when I see it. I'll give them the respect for that. But yeah, I don't know. Do you guys have any like underutilized food that you wish you could get out more? Like, I guess in fast casual environment, mine being the baked potato. Let me know. Text in to 403-220-3991. What's your baked potato food truck? What do you want to see more? Corn dogs? I also like a corn dog. We don't see them too much these days. But there was a period during the pandemic where there was a Circle K, that's what they're called now, a Circle K right beside my work. And when I get off work and walk home, I stop it and get like a corn dog from like the hot dog roller. And you know, with the pandemic, it's a dark time. As much as I love a corn dog, you do not need to be eating one once a day. I can assure you that. I've done the science, the medical testing. But yeah, let's get back into some music.
We're going to start off with CBC Radio Free from Canada's Own Dumb. Great little track. 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

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You're listening to CGSW 90.9, and this is the AM. And we just heard some excellent tracks, mostly pretty punky until that last one. We start off with CBC Radio Free by Dumb off their 2019 album Club Nights, a great little Canadian punk band. I highly suggest checking them out. And then we heard Bug by Porkbelly off their 2024 album, I'm Okay, You're Okay, Everything is Okay. And then we heard Pervert Today by Kneeling in Piss from their 2020 album, Music for Peasants. And then we ended off with another Canadian indie classic, You Owe Me an IOU by Hot Hot Heat off their 2005 album, Elevator. Now, this may be like a really like dumb observation, but you know, they have You Owe Me an IOU, and then Matrix, another Canadian band, has a song called IOU. And part of me, when I was putting together, I'm like, I don't know, I've never made the connection. I'm like, oh, are they related? Like, maybe this is some like Canadian indie relationship drama I didn't know about. So maybe that's super obvious. And like, everyone's like, of course, these two dated. It was big news in the indie boards, and it's something I missed. Maybe they're not really, it's just a coincidence. Who knows? If you do know, feel free to text in and give me the tea if they're related at all, or if it's just coincidence. I mean, IOU is a pretty good name for a song. It's a good little catchy acronym. So I don't blame them. But I like the idea of there's some deep, like, Canadian indie rock drama that I'm unaware about because I don't know, I was too young, or it just slipped me by. I want to know. I like to think there's going to be tea. But yeah, it is a beautiful morning time. It's whizzing by this morning. It's already 8:40. Fastly getting to our last hour. But we still got a lot of great music coming up. So, you know, you got to keep your ear tuned for that. You got to keep listening. And yeah, I think we're just going to hop back into some more music, and then I'll hop on the mic, and then we'll have our last little news break, and then we'll rock out until we hit 10 o'clock, where Breaking the Tethers takes the stage, and we'll hear some jazzy, jazzy tunes from them. So yeah, keep listening to the AM on CGSW 90.9, and we're going to start the set with King for a Day by Brass Camel.

0: Hey, hey, hey, welcome back. You're listening to the AM on CGSW 90.9. And we just heard some excellent little tracks, starting off with King for a Day by Brass Camel off their 2022 album Brass. And then we went into Gridlock by Vintage Crop off their 2020 album Serve Again. And then we heard Respite by Bench Press off their 2019 album, Not the Past, Can't Be the Future. And then we heard a lot of Canadian indie classics on this set today. And we heard another one, You Are a Runner, I Am My Father by Wolf Parade off their 2005 album, Apologies to Queen Mary. Oh. And yeah, we're getting close to 9 o'clock. So next thing you guys will be hearing after me is the news. It's looking like a very cloudy, but beautiful day, hopefully. But I guess we'll see. You know, I don't know, you guys. I also listen to a lot of podcasts, and I've been getting this localized podcast ad that's very targeted to Calgary. It's like, I can't remember what it's for, but that's okay. It doesn't matter. We don't need to be getting a free platform. But it's a segment. It's like set up in the situation where like someone goes outside and the weather changes instantly. And then it goes, you can't trust the Calgary weather for consistency, but you can trust for consistency. And then blah, blah, blah. And as much as I like to make fun of Calgarians for our want to always talk about the weather, I mean, I do it all the time. Every time I'm on a morning show. That, like, felt, like, targeted in a way where it felt kind of like a hate crime. And I was like, yes, are we born? Do we talk about the inconsistent weather a lot? But you can't use it to advertise to me, God damn it. That's my culture. I don't know. That's weirdly, like, when I'm listening to something that's not at all Canadian, I get weirdly targeted Canadian ads. I know, it always weirds me out a bit. I'm like, you're not supposed to be here. I'm not watching the CBC or listening to local radio. I don't know. That's very, like, a particular nitpick, though. But, yeah, we're coming up. It's almost 9 o'clock, so I think I'm just going to head you guys straight into the news. And then I'll hop in, do a little more mic break, and then we'll just finish off the hour rocking out to some great music. So keep listening to CGSW 90.9.
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2: BBC News, I'm John Shea. Iran's foreign ministry has said Tehran's proposal to end the current conflict and reopen the Strait of Hormuz is responsible and generous. The comments by the foreign ministry spokesperson Esmail Baghaei came after President Trump dismissed the Iranian counterproposal to a US plan for potential peace talks.
3: I leave the judgment to you and to our people as to whether Iran's demand for ending the war in the region, Iran's demand for stopping maritime piracy against Iranian ships, what they have labeled a naval blockade, and Iran's demand for the release of assets belonging to the Iranian people, which for years have been unjustly frozen in foreign banks because of American pressure, are these excessive demands?
2: EU foreign ministers have agreed to impose new sanctions on Israeli settlers who've committed violence against Palestinians in the occupied West Bank. They also agreed to sanction leading figures from the militant group Hamas. The EU's foreign policy chief, Kaya Kallas, said extremism and violence carried consequences. Israel has denounced the move as arbitrary and political. The World Health Organization says 7 confirmed cases of hantavirus have now been linked to the cruise ship MV Hondius. The final passengers and crew are being evacuated from the vessel, which is moored off Tenerife. The ship's captain, Jan Dobrogovsky, has released a video message praising everyone on board for their patience.
4: I've decided to take this time to thank every single guest and crew member on board here, as well as our colleagues back home. The past few weeks have been extremely challenging to us all, as I'm sure you know. What touched me the most, what moved me the most, was your patience, your discipline, and also kindness that you show to each other.
2: South Africa's parliament is to begin setting up an impeachment committee to investigate President Cyril Ramaphosa over a corruption scandal. It follows a constitutional court ruling that lawmakers violated the constitution when they blocked an impeachment 4 years ago. An independent panel found Mr. Ramaphosa could have a case to answer over the theft of a large amount of foreign currency hidden at one of his houses. He denies wrongdoing. Britain's embattled Prime Minister Keir Starmer has vowed to fight any leadership challenge that arises from last week's disastrous election results and not risk, in his words, plunging the country into chaos. Sir Keir said he understood what was driving voter anger.
5: I know that people are frustrated by the state of Britain, frustrated by politics, and some people frustrated with me. I know I have my doubters. And I know I need to prove them wrong, and I will.
2: World News from the BBC. Pakistan has blamed militants from Afghanistan for Sunday's attack on a police post in northwest Pakistan, which killed 15 officers. Afghanistan's top diplomat in Pakistan was summoned to the foreign ministry in Islamabad, with officials saying they'd found strong evidence that the assault was masterminded by what they called terrorists residing in Afghanistan. Islamabad warned that it reserved the right to respond decisively against the perpetrators. The authorities in Ghana say 28 of its citizens have been rescued from Ivory Coast.

0: complicated human trafficking networks. Last month, immigration authorities rescued over 300 West African nationals, including more than 100 children, in an anti-trafficking operation.
1: President Emmanuel Macron says the process of returning African artworks looted during the colonial era has become unstoppable after the French Parliament passed a law simplifying the procedure. Mr. Macron was addressing an economic summit in Kenya, where he also urged European powers to invest in Africa to help it become more sovereign, replacing aid with economic opportunities. The online daily game Wordle, which is played by millions of people around the world, is to be made into a television show in the United States. Wordle, which gives players six chances to guess a random five-letter word, was created by a British software engineer and acquired by the New York Times 4 years ago as it grew in popularity. The show is to be aired on NBC next year. BBC News.
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3: Hey, hey, hey, and welcome back to the AM on CJSW 90.9. I wish you guys could have seen my gobsmack face when I put on the news segment and it wasn't the usual female host voice coming out of it. I've never had it be anyone different. I was shocked to hear that man's voice. I was like, where's my girly? Tell me about the news. And then also my face of confusion when he said at the end that it's going to be a world TV show. Yeah, I mean, I guess. But who really wants to watch people play the Wordle on TV? But I don't know. Who knows? There's the Mask Singer, and that's been going on forever. That show escapes my understanding. So maybe I don't know what the American public wants for their game time shows. But yeah, you're listening to the AM on CJSW 90.9, broadcasting out of beautiful Calgary, Alberta. I've been your host for the last couple hours, Caitlin, filling in for Peter. And we're on our last hour, believe it or not. Yeah, it's 9 o'clock. But I wouldn't be here, the AM wouldn't be here today without our lovely sponsor, The Scene. The Scene is Calgary's guide to going out with stories about the city, arts, culture, lifestyles, things to do, and places to go. Distributed monthly, primarily in the inner city, The Scene aims to highlight and celebrate conversations about what is going on and why it matters in Calgary. Great little newspaper magazine. You can pick it up in your local coffee shop or in a news box, perhaps, or check out their excellent website. They got lots of great guides to you figure out, fill up your calendar with all these great things to do in the city. So thank you so much, The Scene, for sponsoring the AM. We couldn't be here without you. And yeah, we're on our last hour with Breaking the Tethers coming up after with all your jazzy goodness. But we still got a lot of great tracks to play, so I think we're just going to get right into it. We're going to start off with It's Gonna Take an Airplane by Destroyer off their 2004 album, Your Blues. 2004, is that right? I'll double check that over the break. But yeah, enjoy that. And we still got a lot of great music to come up. So keep listening to CJSW 90.9.

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This week is absolutely packed with celebrations across music, food, and ballet even. So here's what's coming up. Give your week a rock start with a live show at Dickens featuring Temptress with special guests Space Queen and Row of Giants. Temptress fuses drone, doom, post-rock, and classic metal, and the supporting acts are just as experimental. On Tuesday, relax and find peace of mind with a sound bath yin and yang meditation session at Regal Cat Cafe in Kensington. 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On Friday, Alberta Ballet closes its season with Notre Dame de Paris at the Jubilee. Roland Petit's dramatic adaptation follows Esmeralda and Quasimodo as they follow love, obsession, and tragedy through its natural course. The run continues until May 2nd. Beer Fest continues at the BMO Center on Saturday with more than 700 types of beer, cider, mead, and spirits to sample. 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And the Tribute Fest lands at Commonwealth Bar and Stage on Sunday, featuring music by The Killers, Foo Fighters, Arctic Monkeys, and Oasis. Sing along to your favorite songs and immerse yourself in pure indie rock nostalgia. To be clear, though, those bands won't be there in attendance. And for more events, guides, and things to do around the city, look out for our May issue of The Scene, which hits stands this week. Hang out with us online at the Scene.

Someone's got to help that man dig. What can I say? Hey, hey, you're listening to CGSW 90.9. This is DAM. And I'm not going to hold you here for long. I'm just going to let you know what you just heard. We started off with It's Gonna Take an Airplane by Destroyer. And I was correct. It's from their 2004 album, Your Blues. And then we heard Bambi by Tokyo Police Club off their 2010 album, Champ. And then we went into Your Ex-Lover is Dead by Stars off their 2004 album, Set Yourself on Fire. A lot of indie classics, Canadian indie classics there. And then we ended off with Hollywood Forever Cemetery Sings by Father John Misty off his great 2012 album, Fear Fun. And yeah, we still got a lot of great music to come up, so I'm just going to let the music keep rolling. You don't need to hear from me. We're going to go right into Boys Wanna Be Her by Peaches off their 2006 album, Impeach My Butch. Always with those great album titles.

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This is the AAM with your host for today, Caitlin. And yeah, I'm not going to keep you here too long so we can get into more music as we're getting to the end of the show. But we heard Boys Want to Be Here by Peaches off her 2006 album, Impeach My Bush. Again, a great album name. And then we went into Sports by Viagra Boys off their 2018 album, Street Worms. And then we heard Shark Smile by Big Thief off their 2017 album, Captivity. Yeah, Captivity. Oh my God, brain fart. How to say that word. And yeah, they're playing a concert here in Calgary in September. I got tickets. If you're a fan, I hope you were able to get tickets too. Maybe I'll see you there. And then we ended off with ABBA Hotel by Aga D. Point off their 2020 album, Volume 1. And yeah, as we're getting to the end, I'm just going to keep the music going. We're going to get right back into it with After the Earthquake by Avery's off their 2022 album, Blue Rev. So keep listening, because there's a lot of great music coming up here at CGSW 90.9.

Hey. You're listening to the AM on CGSW 90.9, broadcasting out of beautiful Calgary, Alberta. And we're coming up to the end of the show, so I'm going to say my goodbyes and then just play off. But we just heard After the Earthquake by Alves off their 2022 album, Blue Rev. And then we heard If I Love or If I Die by Cuff the Duke off his 2007 album, Sidelines of the City. Yeah, so I've been your host for this morning, Caitlin, filling in for Peter. It's been a lovely time. I hope you have enjoyed rocking out. That's so corny. I hope you enjoyed listening to music with me as we've gone through, I think, a pretty great set list this morning. A last final thank you to our lovely show sponsor, The Scene. Make sure to check them out so you know what's up going on in the city and what to do when you got that free time. We're going to end off the show with Free Little Tracks, Walcott by Vampire Weekend, off their self-titled album from 2008, one of my favorite songs by them. Then City Looks Pretty by Courtney Barnett, off her 2018 album, Tell Me How You Really Feel. And then I don't think we'll get to hear all of it, or maybe we won't, but we might hear Cunology 101 by Lamborghini Girls off of Who Lets the Dogs Out from 2025. So thank you so much for listening. Remember to be kind to each other and stick around for Breaking the Tethers coming up next at 10 o'clock.

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You can also listen via the app. I'm Andrew. I'm here with you for 1 hour, starting at this moment, which my time scheme is 10 a.m. Mountain Time. We're going to go through to 11 and play some jazz of various sorts and shapes and sizes and styles and colors and phases and scenes and all of that. It will be good. Shall we get going? I think we should. I think we should have some free jazz, baby. This is Ivo Perlman on the sax, Damon Smith on the bass. From a just released album called Jewelogue, Core of Existence. This piece is called Five. It's only 4 minutes long or so, but it's called Five. And I'm sure it's not even the fifth thing. It might be the fifth track on the album, but the way I saw the album, all the tracks are mixed up. It went like 2, 5, 7, 4, 3, that kind of thing. So they're just messing with us. Anyway, it is called Five, and it is on CJSW right now.

Do you like baritone sax? If you like baritone sax, that track was just for you. That was Jimmy Ferras from his new album. The song, one of the originals on the record, is called Three-Headed Dragon. The record itself is called Big Shoulders, Big Sounds, new release. He put out a record last year, I believe, and put out another one this year. That doesn't happen that often. You know, back in the day, decades ago, performers, artists, musicians, singers would put out albums like, you know, 2 or 3 a year sometimes, or 1 a year for sure. Maybe, and if they disappeared for more than 6 months or longer, people go, oh, they're gone. What happened to them? They've disappeared. Oh, well. Well, these days, can be years between them, and no one seems to bat an eye. But I digress. What else was in that set of music? We started off with Ivo Pramlin and Damon Smith on sax and bass from Duologue, A Core of Existence, a new release as well. We heard something called Five, and then going back to 2013, a little track called Little Note from Wolfgang Seligo Jazz Trio from an album of that name. Please excuse me, I am a little croaky this morning. I'm coughing a little bit. I feel all right, but there's something going on in that head, throat area. I'm hoping it will clear away and all will be well. And I won't be talking like this for too much longer. We will see, however. It is spring. Stuff is going around. But I feel good. Hope you feel good as well. A reminder that you are listening to CJSW. 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I also throw out a phone number your way, 403-220-3991. You can use that to call in, make a request, say hello, or send a text. 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Say hello and all that sort of thing. Be friendly. And keep listening. We have much more music to go. Still 2/3 of the show on deck for you, including our next number. We're going to stretch it out a little bit. Something from Lucas Ligeti, who is the son of Gheorghe Ligeti, composer, I think 2001. Think the spooky, weird vocal music, which was fantastic. Used fantastically in that movie from 2001. He was the composer of that, his father. Lucas is a composer, musician on his own as well. He has a new record out called Notebook. Covers lots of ground, covers lots of genres. I think it fits nicely into Breaking the Tethers. From Notebook, this is Uncommon Notion. Please enjoy.

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There's a mess of music on Breaking the Tethers. Let's talk about it. Two longer tracks, two shorter tracks. Starting things off in the number one spot, Lucas Ligeti, from his new release, Notebook, a piece called Uncommon Notion. That thing went all over some territory, did it not? Wide variety of sounds in there, including a free jazz segment about three-quarters of the way in. Also in there, second last thing we heard. Not this little short piece, but the one before it. Soft Machine, one of my faves. I'll say it again. Big fan. They have a new record out called 13. The piece off that, called Turmoil. Appropriately titled. They're rocking out on that one. Then also in there, two new things as well. I think everything in that track actually ended up being new. Didn't plan it that way, but there were two shorter, newer things in there. First of all, from the Cosmocopians off the album Moonlight Static, a piece called Zap. That's one of the short tunes. And then the thing we just heard from Square Pusher from the album Chemical Concert, a track called Uplands. We are in the bottom third already of Breaking the Tethers. How I wish time would slow down in the hour we have, and then I could just pour on the music. I still try to do that as much as possible for your listening pleasure and mine. But all good things come to an end. All bad things come to an end. Everything comes to an end. Our end happens at about 20 minutes. Top of the hour, we tag off to CJSW Originals. That's the next show here on Calgary's campus. Calgary's community radio station. I'm Andrew Waller. I am the regular host of Breaking the Tethers. I think I'm going to be here for a while. I don't think I have any Mondays off for some time. So you're going to hear my dulcet tones, hopefully less croaky than today for a while. Next week, not this week, next week, I'll also be making an appearance on Alternative to What? I think on the 21st, May 21st. Always love to do that, and we'll have some fun times on A2W. Next up in our musical parade, we're going back to 1979, for something from sax player I was practicing this, you know? I was practicing this, and I blew it. Oh, well. Kalaparusha, Maurice McIntyre, sax player, regularly recorder from the late 60s onwards, pretty much in the free jazz, spiritual jazz camp. He put out a record under Kalaparusha, Maurice McIntyre Quartet, that's the name of the group, put out a record in 1979 called Hexagon. We're going to listen to, I'm getting things mixed up here. The record is called Peace and Blessings. That came out in 1972. So, nice title, Peace and Blessings on Everybody. And the piece we're going to listen to is Hexagon. There we go, I got it straight. Sometimes the letters and the words just flip around in different directions. Oh, well. Anyway, let's all dig this on Breaking the Tethers. On your channel, on your station, CJSW.

Alrighty then. We have Kalapurusha, Maurice McIntyre and group, his quartet from 1979 there. The piece of music, Hexagon, the album, Peace and Blessings. I thought it was the other way around, but nope, that's what it is. Some spiritual jazz of sorts for one and all today. And that largely brings us to the end of Breaking the Tethers for this day, which is Monday, May 11th. Thanks, everyone, for listening. I will return next week with another show halfway through the month, a little over halfway through the month. May is zipping by, but it's been a good month, I would have to say. May 18th. Excuse me. As I mentioned, I got a little bit of a cough thing going on. A little croaky today. Not sure what the story is, but I suspect I will survive. Anyway, when am I coming back? When's the next Breaking the Tethers? On Monday, May 18th, 10 a.m. Mountain Time, here on CJSW, cjsw.com, 90.9 FM. 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So if you want to listen to some again, you missed something, you missed the whole show, but want to catch it, it's all available for you there. There's also track lists, list of what's played in programs, and whatnot. Coming up next, it's CJSW Original. Stay tuned for that. After that, the fun continues. The programs continue. The Brutal and Beautiful is on after that. And then so much more after that time. A little bit of music to go out. We're going to hear the Reptile Palace Orchestra from 2003. A track called Dada Sali. It comes off an album called X0P0. I'm pronouncing it wrong completely. There is a way of pronouncing it. I'm not sure that that is it. I think this is an edited version, and I'm not sure it actually comes right off this album. I think the version on the album is 8 minutes long, and this one's a couple of minutes shorter. So it may be an edited one. Might be a different version. Maybe I've got it all wrong, but there is a version on that particular album from the Reptile Palace Orchestra. So, without further ado then, thanks again for listening. Have yourselves a great week. Here's some Reptile music. CJSW Originals comes on after.

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2: The Homesteads to Hollywood podcast is a CJSW original production funded by the Radio Meter Program Grant through the Community Radio Fund of Canada. In the spirit of respect, reciprocity, and truth, we would also like to acknowledge the traditional territories of the people of the Treaty 7 region in southern Alberta. This includes the Blackfoot Confederacy, comprising the Siksika, Piikani, and Kainai First Nations, the Tsuut'ina First Nation, and the Stoney Nakoda, which includes the Chiniki, Bearspaw, and Goodstoney First Nations. The city of Calgary, traditionally recognized by the Blackfoot name of Mokensis, is also home to the Métis Nation of Alberta, Districts 5 and 6.

0: Part 9, Feast and Famine. From Cool Runnings to The Revenant and Brokeback Mountain to The Last of Us, cinematic star power didn't just happen to Alberta. In fact, the province has a long and illustrious history in film that has developed into an internationally renowned industry. From homesteads to Hollywood, Alberta takes center stage in this 10-part exploration into how things came to be and where they're going. My name is Liam Daw.
1: And I'm Ingrid Vargas. Together, we'll be peeling back the layers of Alberta's intricate film industry to answer the question, just how did we get here? There are many elements that each play their role in this ecosystem, such as a storied past, a vibrant underground, a deep talent pool in the trades, and of course, the continuous run-on blockbusters.
2: So we've become a bit of a go-to for productions, and we're part of the popular culture. You'll see references to Calgary in various different speeches given at the Oscars.
3: You're in Canada, right?
4: Yes. Beautiful Calgary, Alberta.
3: Calgary, Alberta.
5: And putting out an amazing crew together up in Calgary and giving us brilliant directors to work with.
6: I did the same thing.
7: You did?
6: No. In Calgary.
5: No,
6: watching
5: Calgary.
6: Ted Lasso.
8: It was 6 months in Calgary. And there was, like, beautiful mountains and lakes.
9: You've been shooting up in Northern Calgary. What's it like up there when you're filming?
7: In Calgary? Yeah. Oh, my God, have you been to Model Milk?
10: You'd called me. I've been to Model Milk.
7: It's the place.
9: I've never been. What should I do there? What do? Go on hikes?
8: Riding around all those bird scooters and, like, trying to find, like, the best ribs and

0: has more cultural relevance than ever when it comes to the big screen.
1: And that isn't an accident either. Alberta has seen several different golden eras of filmmaking come and go. And although the industry has constantly been in a state of flux, there are many who have devoted their careers to helping the region live up to its potential.
2: My name's Damien Petty. I'm an international vice president for IATSE. I'm also the president of Local 212 in Calgary. And I started as a stagehand, and that's how I joined IATSE. But I also worked as a grip for the motion picture industry. I worked a couple seasons on Honey, I Shrunk the Kids. But I've been the president of Local 212 for 26 years now. I was first elected in 1998, and so I've been re-elected 9 times. So IATSE stands for the International Alliance of Theatrical Stage Employees. It is the oldest and largest union in the entertainment industry. It started in New York in 1893 with a group of stagehands, and it grew to be over 400 local unions representing stagehands, scene shop employees, and motion picture. The motion picture side of the union grew rapidly from the 1920s until present day. It's a very large company globally. So what we're seeing is we're seeing massive growth in areas where the jobs are moving to in the industry. There's a lot more jobs in post-production animation and VFX present day than there were, say, 10 years ago. But we still see a need for production crew to work on projects.
3: I'm Valerie Hsu. I am a utility sound working in the film industry. I started film school actually here in Calgary in 2008. I got my first job in October of 2010 on Heartland as a trainee. Did some few daily calls after that and been working pretty regularly ever since. The very first day I had on set ever, I was called on as a day call on a Hallmark series, or no, it's a Hallmark movie, I believe. It was called The 19th Wife. And I started on that, you know, they told me to come in for the day. It was actually funny because they asked me if I was available on a random Thursday. I was like, I'll move everything in a way to make this work. I want to come in. I want to have my first day on set. And they're like, great, we're going to start work at 2:30 in the afternoon, so be expected to stay late. And I was like, okay. So I was like, okay, an average film day, at my understanding, is about 12 hours. So maybe I'll work until 3 in the morning or something like that. I was definitely driving home during sunrise, and I think it was about 6 in the morning. But because it was my first day on set, I was having the best day. I was like, everything, you know, just bright-eyed. Oh, and the advantage of working nights is that you get to drive home in the sunrise. I never see the sunrise. And now, like 13 years later, I was like, a night shoot. I did not have a lot of knowledge of film in Alberta in general. Even when I applied to school, I just thought it was something that would be cool. And I saw it more even as just something to do as an independent or as a hobby. And while we were in film school, it was actually during the writer's strike. So things were quite slow here in Alberta and across North America. And so we had a lot of industry professionals coming in telling us not to expect work. A lot of them were like, it's the worst it's been in 20 years.
2: Well, it's a long history in the film industry. I will say that for the first 20 years in this job, it was an extreme feast or famine situation. The work would come in cycles. Often it would be seasonal. Projects would come in to utilize our landscapes and our long days of sunshine. The industry's changed, though.
1: In the film business, it seems like the only real constant is change. For a long time, Alberta has been at the mercy of the boom or bust cycle. While much of that can be attributed to the seasonal nature of climate extremes, what it really comes down to is economic incentive and infrastructure, something that the province didn't offer much of until recently.
0: Even with those signature vistas and beautiful backdrops Alberta is known for, production companies tend to follow money and or studio space. With this in mind, the provincial government funded 63 acres of world-class indoor staging for Southeast Calgary in 2016, known currently as Rocky Mountain Studios. This was a significant step towards securing large productions, but as Damien notes, the biggest changes for Alberta's film industry came through a new approach to policy.
2: Alberta didn't really get into the game properly until March of 2021, when the provincial government removed the cap, which limits the size of budgets that can shoot. So we used to have a $10 million cap, which meant that that's the maximum amount of a tax credit you could get. when that was removed, that's when we saw really large projects.

0: like The Last of Us. Currently, there's a Netflix project that's very large called The Abandoned, and a number of other episodic projects. Fargo shot four of its seasons in Alberta, for example.
1: Seriously? Do you want a towel? Or
2: does my discussing matters of state in moist repose bother you?

0: Now, what is it you wanted to discuss?
1: Well, like I said, we're new in town. We thought we'd come open a collegial dialogue. Maybe let you know we're looking into the practices of your office.
2: Very unorthodox practices, possibly illegal.
0: Illegal, according to who? Maybe you weren't paying attention, but I am the law around here.
2: So you said.
3: Well, you often hear individuals taking credit for landing shows. I don't agree with that worldview. I think that the reason a project comes is a multitude of reasons, ranging from the exchange rate of the dollar to the availability of locations, the availability of crew and sound stages, the timing and available of actors. Even some A-list actors can determine where a project shoots. If you're a powerful enough actor and you want to shoot in a certain city, you can refuse. And in our early days, we had that happen. There's the overall costs, the availability of office space, on and on. So I think it's a combination of things. But the largest piece is the incentives. I think when the government, in the case of HBO and The Last of Us, I absolutely think that when the government removed the cap, that was the single largest factor, I would say, in making Southern Alberta very desirable to people who are budgeting projects.
4: I mean, a lot of people worked on The Last of Us, but I was lucky enough to be one of the people on that show, and that was at the time touted to be the most expensive show ever to happen in the history of Canada, I believe they called that. You see it in, I mean, devil's in the details. You see it a lot in what they're willing to spend money on for every single detail. You see it a lot in the art department. They're paying people to work the overtime 7 days a week to get every little detail right. And there's so many scenes that we just reshot to make sure it was perfect, and you take the time. That's kind of what you get with a bigger production, is a lot of the smaller shoots are limited by what you can afford and what you buy time, as well as what equipment you have. But it felt like when you have a production that has a lot of money, they just pull out all the stops. You get the time, you get more crew, you get better equipment, and then all the details are just right. And then you take the time to make sure that it's shot exactly the way that they envisioned it and wanted it to be, so that the outcome is what you see and hopefully people are happy with.
5: It's pretty evident that many were happy with the finished product for The Last of Us. The HBO flagship went into the 2024 Emmys with 24 nominations and came away with 8 awards. Although production may have shifted to Vancouver for season 2's coastal setting, the biggest project to ever shoot in Canada made a lasting impression onto Alberta's film DNA.
6: The lengthy 11-month shoot gave members of the cast and crew plenty of time to bond with each other and also with the city. Actors like Pedro Pascal, Bella Ramsey, and Nick Offerman have been very public with their affinity for Calgary and its residents too. If you weren't familiar, Val hosts her very own program, Breaking Techniques, here at CJSW on Sunday evenings. During the Last of Us shoot, word got out to Pedro of the show's existence, and Breaking Techniques quickly gained not only a new fan, but also a guest starring co-host.
4: I work closely with the actors, so we build up a little bit of a rapport. I've never invited anyone on the show point blank, but I had been, you know, just speaking about the weekend and said that I had this radio show. I was actually telling Anna Torv about it, and Pedro had come into the cast area at that point, but he was on the phone, so I didn't know that he had heard any of that, and Anna didn't realize he was on the phone. So she's like, did you hear Val has a radio show? And he was just kind of like, oh, sorry, I'm on the phone. We're all like, oh, sorry. So I, you know, just left the area and didn't think much of it. That was probably on like a Wednesday. The following Monday, he came into the actor's tent and he was playing a song that I'd played on the show. And I was like, is this a coincidence? Why are you playing this song? And he's like, I listen to your show. We're going to listen to it every Monday. And I was like, oh, okay. And that was probably around October. And he kept being like, I want to come on your show. And this is not the first time that an actor I've worked with has said that. So I definitely take it with a grain of salt. I don't really take it seriously. And then, you know, he just kept trucking along. And it was a pretty busy show as well, so I didn't really expect much of it. And then he came up to me a day in May and he said, Jesse, you know, I think that this particular weekend is the last time I'm going to be in Calgary for a weekend, like on a Sunday. So if we're going to do the show, that's the day we have to do it. And I was like, all right, okay. I do the show every Sunday. So if you want to come, that's great. But like, honestly, I'm not expecting much. And I even had emailed, because, you know, at CJSW, we have to let the program director know if we're going to bring in a guest. And so, and I've done this before to be like, I'm not certain if this is happening. It might happen and it might be on the state, but I wouldn't advertise it because I've had things like this fall through before. And yeah, it all worked out, came on the show, and he said that it was his life's dream. And I was like, it's really great that this is working out for you, because it's working out really nicely for me. So yeah, he came by the station. We had a little dance party in the booth. We played all his favorite tracks. I told him that it was a 60-minute program, and he knows because he had been listening to it, but he had prepared about 3 hours of music that he wanted to play. And so I always wondered if I should go back and just go through, because we had organized them by list, but we did like all-time favorites, seminal favorites, and favorite songs from movies and TV. And I always wonder if I should go back and like just do a Pedro special and play the things that never made it to air. Hello, hello, and welcome to another edition of Breaking Techniques here on 90.9 FM. I'm Val, I'm here to take you through the hour until 7 o'clock, playing some tunes. But this week, it is not going to be my tunes. I've got a surprise special guest here today. Do you want to introduce yourself?
7: I was going to make up a name and I couldn't think of anything. It's Pedro Pascal.
4: We can work on a fake name later. It can be your radio name.
7: No, I was going to say, this is Barack Obama.
4: Oh. Yeah, time is tight. Have anything to say about it?
7: Time is tight. I just love it. And play it and people will see why. This is so fun. This is a total bucket list thing for me. I love
4: this. Being here?
7: Yes.
4: Oh, God.
7: Play music, listening.
4: Pedro's pick. Pedro's pick.
7: I'd sing along, but it would ruin the hour.
4: Well, you know all the lyrics, though, so
7: it's
4: pretty good. I butcher pronunciations of every song title that's in another language, so I have to have you do this.
7: Lo tuyo es puro teatro. And that means, basically, you are pure theater. You're a lying, cheating son of a gun.
4: Oh, nice, nice radio. It is radio, after all.
7: I've got much guiltier pleasures. Let's just put it like that.
4: Did you want to list one? Please divulge.
7: We can go into one after discussing the opening credit sequence of Do the Right Thing, which is what we just kind of listened to.
4: Yes.
7: The last sort of 40 seconds of the song, I was seeing Rosie Perez dancing her butt off.
4: Her tuchus.
7: Dancing her rear end off.
4: Ooh, golly, we are very radio safe here today.
7: Opening credit sequence of Do the Right Thing, which is something that I saw in the movie theater, and I remember that just blowing my mind. I'm out of breath because I was theatrically lip syncing.
4: It was amazing. Sometimes I do wish this was a live show, like a live show as in cameras and all, because it was quite a performance, I have to say. But yeah, thank you so much for joining me here at the station.
7: Thank you for having me. In general, at the best time. I will repeat, fantasy fulfillment for me. Maybe I always wanted to be a DJ. Maybe.
4: The door's open. You can just quit whatever you have next and just come here. Every Sunday you can be the new co-host.
7: All right. Sounds good. It's a good option.
4: The door's open. Just let me know. But yes, with that.
7: Keep that in mind.
4: Here is your all-time favorite of
7: favorites. Bye, everybody. Thanks for listening.
4: Thank you so much. Bye.
5: While The Last of Us certainly had its time in the limelight, it was hardly the only blockbuster production filming in southern Alberta. Other big-budget episodic shows, such as Under the Banner of Heaven and Black Summer, both shot around Calgary in recent years, while major features like Ghostbusters Afterlife, Prey, and Jumanji, The Next Level, were in the mix as well. For the province, hosting these high-profile shoots inherently benefits the film business, but the same is true for other industries in Alberta's economy, namely the service and tourism sectors.
3: As far as I know, the businesses really benefit when that happens. They feel an immediate reaction because people are talking about them and wanting to try. In this case, it was their food. But that happens a lot. And the marketing piece and the tourism piece is massive in our industry. When Brokeback Mountain shot, for example, tourism went up in the United States because they believed that those locations were American. So the ability for a jurisdiction to market itself and for people who want to visit our beautiful part of the world, that goes up. Disney, when they first released their streaming platform, their big feature was a thing called Togo, which featured our climate and our beautiful mountains. And it was a dog sled run to Juneau, Alaska. The people who knew where it was shot wanted to see that, and tourism benefited as a result. I think Alberta in particular can benefit from that because the reason they come here is mostly our amazing locations. You look at the stuff in Ghostbusters, for example, you know, the stuff in Drumheller, all those little gullies and hoodoos and rolling hills. You can't find that anywhere else.
8: We should probably get out of here.
9: You're an adult.
8: Yeah. And liable.
9: You know what this means, right? Your grandfather was a Ghostbuster.
10: Yes, I'm aware.
4: I've spoken to a lot of people that are interested in working in film, and especially in the kind of productions that I work on. And the first thing that I say that it's a great job. I really enjoy my job. The highs are highs. There are low lows, but it's your life. A typical day is about a 12-hour shooting day, but that is outside of your driving time, which is in Alberta. Typically, we're driving to a ranch or we're driving to the mountains. That's about, you know, 45 an hour away. And then that doesn't account for the general crew call, which is when things are just meant to go. Everything's meant to go. But a lot of departments need time before that go time to prep for that. So you're looking at, you know, a 12-hour shooting day, but there is, you know, a half an hour pre-call. And then at the end of the day, we're never at the same location, really. So typically you have to wrap everything up. So you say maybe half an hour on the end to an hour at the end of the day. So you're now looking at a 14 to 16 hour day is what film looks like. It's not like a typical job where you say you clock in at 9 and you finish at 5. You just finish when the work is done. If you're slated to shoot 3 scenes in a day, you're probably going to stay until those 3 scenes are done, unless, you know, something like it's a night shoot and the sun has risen and that's out of your control. But otherwise, your entire day belongs to the production. I feel very optimistic about film in Alberta. I mean, I've been working here for the most part for the last 13 years and been able to have it as my career and my source of income. I will say with the actor strike and the writer strike that happened last year, it's been a little slow going starting up. It's not to say that there's nothing, but there's, you know, with film, it's a feast or famine industry, really. There's times where there's just big lulls and then things really pick up. And if it was anything like last summer, the summer before the strikes, in Alberta, we almost are dying for more crew to come fill it out because as it is right now, we have about 3 working crews. I mean, Damien will correct me if I'm wrong, but it feels like we have enough crew to build about 3 crews. And as soon as more than 3 shows come, it kind of becomes a little sketchy.
3: Well, I'll set aside the strikes that you mentioned or the potential of strikes, which still looms at the time of this interview. And I'll say this, Alberta checks all of the boxes. I mean, when you look at the pieces that you need to be an attractive environment, you need stable labor. So we have the Netflix agreement is an example of how we're a stable, predictable environment for labor. Availability of crew. We're just opening a $9 million training center next month. So we've got that piece covered. The availability of sound stages. We have really good sound stages, brand new ones opening up, affordable, competitive rates. You have to have a supportive local government that lets you get permits so you can access locations. Check. We check that box. You have to have, most importantly, competitive incentives. We discussed that. We check that box really well. The cap is removed and it's competitive. The other factors, I can go on and on. The exchange rate of the Canadian dollar is an important factor. So we've been in a good position in terms of the exchange rate. That seems to hover in the same region for a long period of time. So that gives stability. So all of those things I listed, and there's many more, like direct flights to Los Angeles, we check on all of those boxes. And so since 21, we've actually become this desirable location. And we see that when we go to Los Angeles with film commissioners or independent meetings with the studios, they all want to meet with us and discuss their projects. And when we go there, the last time I went there, they all had actual projects they were looking at for Alberta. It didn't used to be that way. 20 years ago, we'd be banging on doors to get in and they'd meet with us, but they go, yeah, your incentive doesn't quite cut it, but we'd love to come. That's not the discussion. I always have to manage expectations. So I'll say this. I can't guarantee the work, but what I just said about we check every single box and we are open and available and desirable, that's all true. So I'm a glasses half full guy. The opportunity is there and the work will come back.
5: You can't help but identify the sincerity in Damien's words. It's true. The strikes within the film industry have impacted the amount of available work in Alberta. And people like Val have been on standby for a while now. But if there's anything we've come to learn about this business, it's that there's a great chance things will rebound. And it doesn't sound like it will be too long before they do.
3: We're really excited by the fact that in March of 2024, we concluded an agreement with Netflix. This is the first time any union has had a direct contract with Netflix. So what does that tell us? That tells us that Netflix is interested in investing in Alberta. We'd heard that commentary from various executives, at Netflix, and we see globally that Netflix tends to invest in production hubs. Anywhere from Southern Korea to Albuquerque, New Mexico, there's one in New Jersey. There are hubs where they invest in sound stages and they produce billions of dollars of content. Netflix has become the leader. It's the go-to. It's the largest one. So we spent 6 months negotiating a term agreement, which is a 3-year contract. Our members unanimously ratified it. Our contract committee 100% voted in favor. This is a good contract. It has things that both sides wanted. The issues for our members were travel to remote locations and long hours of work. Those are addressed fairly adequately. And the issues for Netflix are definition of travel times and how the travel zones work. There's a huge piece in the contract about reconciliation, diversity, equity, and inclusion. There's an article in there that creates an equity piece where marginalized groups have an opportunity to get 60-day training blocks. And why that's meaningful is that you need 60 days of experience to become a full member of IATSE. So these are training blocks that where the employer and or the union can identify marginalized individuals who have the opportunity to work on set in a mentorship role and become a member. That's a game changer because our industry has had huge struggles with equity pieces and fairness and inclusion. I really believe that this type of language addresses that in a meaningful way so that our membership can look and be just like the community that we live in. It can reflect the diversity of our community, and we are a diverse community, so future should be bright for our industry.
6: While Southern Alberta awaits the bounties of future Netflix originals, many industry crew members in Calgary currently have their hands full working on one. Kurt Sutter, creator of the FX series Sons of Anarchy, is executively producing Netflix's Western project, The Abandons, which began filming here in spring of 2024. As we look back onto the massive productions Alberta has hosted, such as The Revenant, Interstellar, or Inception, it's hard not to have optimistic feelings about the province's future in the movie business. We'd like to offer the furthest extents of our appreciation to Damien Petty and Valerie Sue. There may not be anyone with insight to Alberta's relationship with Hollywood who is more qualified than Damien. Val's years of experience in sound utility has brought her up close and personal with some of the industry's most talented, and it's given us a purely authentic glimpse at riding the film roller coaster. The series finale of Homestead to Hollywood is going to sound a little bit different than the initial 9 episodes. To put a bow on the project, we'll be turning on an extra 2 microphones for our coordinating producer Natalie Schmidt and audio editor Maria Pletneva. We'll be getting together to talk about our 10-month journey making this podcast, what we learned, what challenged us, what took us by surprise, and what drove us crazy.
10: Was there anything that was stressful for you?
11: Yeah, I had a pretty cushy job.
10: I see.
11: No, there were moments where it was just kind of like, oh my God, did I forget something? Like, did I forget to do something? Mm-hmm. And the fear of being like, if I f up, the podcast is over. The podcast is done. And it's all because of you. And you wasted everybody's time. You wasted CJSW's time. You wasted Liam and Ingrid and Maria's time.
10: No, it's okay.
11: And everyone will want you dead.
10: We still love you. We still love you, Natalie, no matter how you mess up.
11: so you agree? I did mess up.
10: I'm gonna tell you the truth. We all messed up in some ways.
11: We all made mistakes. It was a learning experience.
10: Exactly. The whole point of this podcast was the learning experience for us to learn how to work as a team,
11: mm-hmm.
10: and B, to actually...
11: Still working on that.
10: Still working on that. We're still working on that. And just learning your responsibilities as, like, position dictated to you.
11: Mm-hmm.
10: And I feel like we're going to mess up either way. And that's the whole point of being alive, right? You mess up things, and then you get better.
11: Yeah. Preach.
10: Preach. Homestead to Hollywood, baby.
11: Homestead to Hollywood.
10: Let's go.
6: Homesteads to Hollywood is a CJSW original recorded and produced in Calgary, Alberta. Our outreach coordinator is Natalie Schmidt. Audio editing is from Maria Pletneva. Assistant production and research from Ingrid Vargas.
12: and is executively produced by myself, Liam Daw. Music for this episode, including the theme track you heard during the intro, is composed by Calgary's own Young Neighbors. Sound clips used throughout the episode, in order of appearance, come from The Simpsons Season 30 episode Bart's Not Dead, the FX series Fargo, and Columbia Pictures film Ghostbusters Afterlife.

0: 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I'm your host, Aaron Ealing, and I'm RESA's Director of Media. This podcast is here to make commercial real estate feel more accessible, whether you're a student trying to break into the industry or just someone curious about how cities, buildings, and developments shape the way we live, especially here in Calgary. Before we get into today's topic, I want to quickly introduce myself and the club behind this podcast. Like I said, my name is Aaron, and I'm RESA's Director of Media. I'm a third-year Bachelor of Commerce student majoring in real estate studies, and I'm super interested in development as well as forward-thinking projects that better help shape communities. And honestly, it's a pretty accurate summary of why I wanted to even be a part of this show in the first place. I'm really interested in the way buildings and cities, finance, and the people all connected within really work together. And I love conversations that make those connections easier to understand. If you're new to RESA, our club describes itself as really being for students from all disciplines who are interested in careers related to real estate, with a mission to bridge the gap between students and industry leaders through different things like education, mentorship, and networking opportunities. And it's what I think RESA does really well. It's ambitious, it's connected, and it really opens doors. And honestly, it has such a genuinely great energy as well. It doesn't feel cold nor intimidating. It feels like a club and an environment where people are really excited to learn and excited to meet each other, to further propel different experiences and understanding about real estate. I believe that the vibe really does matter more than people think, because a lot of students are interested in commercial real estate, but the industry can kind of feel a bit hard to access. There's a lot of jargon, a lot of moving parts, and sometimes it can seem like everyone else already knows what a cap rate is, what leasing means, what asset management means, or how someone even gets into development in the first place. RESA makes that world feel smaller in a good way. On the membership page that we have for RESA's website, the club highlights mentorship opportunities with industry professionals, exclusive events like mixers and property tours, guest panels and workshops, plus an opportunity with a newsletter with internships, part-time jobs, volunteer roles, and other real estate openings. And if you look at our events page, it shows up in real life too, with things like Collier's info sessions, ULI emerging trends, the RESA ULI mentorship kickoff, ULI urban plan, the Bridgeline community tour that we had recently, and real estate career symposiums, as well as professional headshot networking events. That was actually my first RESA event, was a headshot event. So this isn't just a club where you sign up and forget about it, but it's a club that actually creates well and strong access to the industry. And because this is our very first episode here with RESA's Real Talk, I didn't want to spend the whole time just saying, here's our club, here's our team, welcome everybody. But I wanted to use this first episode to show what kind of conversations this podcast is actually going to have and what we're going to deep dive in. So today's topic is, why is downtown Calgary turning empty office towers into housing? And more importantly, what does that teach students about commercial real estate, or just people who are interested in commercial real estate? Because this one topic really touches almost everything. It touches office markets, housing demand, redevelopment, public policy, retail recovery, city building, and the question at the heart of commercial real estate. What should a building be, and when does that answer change? So let's get into it. When you walk through downtown Calgary, you can kind of feel that the area is in a transition. Some office towers feel busy, some blocks feel lively and full of energy, but other spaces feel quieter, more empty, or like they were built for a version of downtown that doesn't quite exist in the same way anymore. And in many cases, that is exactly what's happening right now. For a long time, downtown Calgary has had more office space than businesses are actually using. In early 2026, Colliers reported that downtown office vacancy was at 28.09%. That might sound technical, but it really just means that a little over 28 of every 100 square feet of office space downtown was sitting empty and available for rent. The same report also said that there was about 184,000 square feet of negative net absorption that quarter. Again, sounding complicated, but the idea is quite simple because companies gave up more office space than they moved into. So instead of the problem getting smaller, it actually just got bigger. Because of that, the City of Calgary has encouraged people to rethink what some of these older office buildings should be used for. The city says its incentive program is currently supporting 21 office conversion projects. Together, those projects are expected to transform 2.68 million square feet of underused office space into 2,628 homes, along with one 226-room hotel and a hostel. So the question is no longer just how do we fill every office tower again? It's rather, should every office tower stay an office tower in the first place, or should it be considered to be something else? And that's where things really do get interesting, because if you're not in real estate, those numbers might just sound like a random market statistic, but they actually tell the bigger story here. They tell us that buildings are not locked into one purpose forever. And they tell us that markets change and cities are evolving, and the things people need from a downtown area can shift over time. A building that made perfect sense 15 or 20 years ago might not make the most sense today. And to me, that is one of the most interesting parts of commercial real estate. It's not just about owning the buildings, but it's about understanding change, and it's about asking, what is that property worth now? What do people actually need from that? Who wants this space today? Who might want it in the future? And what is the smartest use of the site at the moment, not just based on past statistics? That's why this is such a strong topic for today's episode, because you understand this one Calgary story, you start to understand that commercial real estate is not just about buildings, but it's about how cities adapt, how demand changes, and how people decide what spaces should become next. Let's start with a simple question. Why would anyone want to turn an office tower into housing? The easiest answer is office demand has weakened while housing demand is strong, but the better answer is that a building only works well when its purpose matches what people actually need from it. Office towers make money when companies want to rent space, sign leases, and keep those spaces full. But if fewer businesses need offices, or if the way people work changes for the long term, then some office buildings stop making as much sense in that role. It doesn't mean that the building is useless, it just means the building's current use may no longer be at its best use. And it's a big idea within the commercial real estate industry, because it's not just about looking at a building and accepting it as it is, but it's about asking whether that property is still serving the right purpose, and if not, what it should become instead. This is what Calgary is trying to respond to, because the city is not just reacting to emptier office towers. It's also trying to reshape downtown by helping some of those buildings become something the city needs more today, like housing. And that is something I think students should really understand, or people who are just interested in the industry as well. That real estate is not static. It's always adapting. A lot of value comes from seeing change early and understanding how a property might serve a new purpose. So commercial real estate is not just about buying buildings, but sometimes it's just about improving them. Sometimes it's about leasing them better, and sometimes it's just about realizing they need to become something completely different. That is what office conversion is. It's not just construction, it's repositioning, taking a building that no longer fits one moment and helping it fit into the next. Now, if turning office towers into apartments were easy, every empty building would already be doing it. But that's not necessarily how it works. And this is where we can dive a lot more into this topic, because at first, office to residential conversion sounds pretty simple. You hear it and you think, okay, just redesign the inside and turn offices into apartments, right? But buildings are a lot more complicated than that. Some office buildings are actually really poor fits for housing. And that's because offices and apartments are built very differently from the ground up. Office towers are often much deeper, meaning there is a lot more space between the windows and the middle of the building. And that's fine for desks and meeting rooms, but it's harder for apartments because people need natural light in the places where they live. Residential buildings also need plumbing in way more places, along with different layouts, different ventilation, and different safety systems as well. So even if the idea makes sense in theory, the actual building still has to cooperate. That is why these projects are not just about having a general good idea, but they're also about asking whether the building can realistically be converted and whether those costs actually make sense and whether people still want to live there. And it's also really important that if the area around it actually supports more residents than not. And this is what makes such a good commercial real estate topic to talk about, because it's not usually just a building problem as well. It's a design problem, money problem, city planning issue, as well as neighborhood issue as well, all at once. And for students or individuals, I think that it's really exciting because it shows how many roles actually exist within the industry that you could be working within. You could be interested in finance, development, construction, planning, architecture, leasing, long-term strategy, and you would still have a place in conversion or conversation like this. See what I did there? Conversion, conversation. And it's what makes commercial real estate so interesting, because it brings a lot of different ways of thinking together around one real physical problem. Now, let's zoom out a little bit here. Why does the city care this much, and why not just leave it alone and let the market sort it out, right? Well, because empty office space doesn't just affect the people who own these office buildings, it actually affects downtown and the city as a whole. If fewer people are coming into offices every day, there are fewer people walking around, fewer people buying lunch or coffee, fewer people stopping into shops, and fewer people keeping that everyday downtown energy alive. So over time, too much empty office space or empty space in general can change how a whole core of a city actually feels. And that's why it matters to the city, especially Calgary. The bigger goal is not just to deal with the empty buildings, it's actually just to make downtown feel more active and more lived in. And one way to do this is by bringing more residents into the core. Because if more people are actually living downtown, then they're not just there from 9 to 5. They're there for the morning, the evening, the weekends, and they support those restaurants, stores, services, and all the small things that really make an area and an economy feel alive. And it's a big conversation in commercial real estate as well right now, because it's not just how to fill the office space, right? It's how you create those downtown vibes and a more mixed, more flexible, and less dependent kind of use. This is kind of exactly Calgary's issue, because it's also a much bigger city issue across North America. And what makes Calgary interesting specifically is that you can actually feel the shift happening. You can walk downtown and tell that the city is in the middle of rethinking itself. I personally feel this as well. Whenever I'm on the train or walking or even taking the bus, and whenever that happens, there's a risk, because there's also a real opportunity to build something better. And that's what people in real estate mean when they talk about opportunity. It's seeing a building that is struggling in a role and asking whether it could succeed in another. And it's looking at a space differently. It's figuring out how to design it, find the right policy, fund it appropriately, and demand all the work together to shape what comes next. That is the real estate way of thinking. So if you're listening right now as a student or an individual just wondering about the market, or someone within the industry, and you might be wondering, okay, well, this is cool, but why does this actually matter? Or why does it actually matter for me? And I think it matters, and Risa thinks it matters, because this is one topic that really teaches you a lot about what commercial real estate is. It's not just one lane, and I feel like commercial real estate is never just one lane. There's always so many things going on, and a lot of the time, people within real estate are kind of dubbed as a jack of all trades, because to understand the business and see it all work and come together, you kind of have to have an idea of everything, everywhere, all at once. Shout out, what a great movie. But it's a really cool thing to see how real estate actually works together and how everybody within a community kind of needs to be involved. And I mean that in the way that I say it's not just selling buildings and it's not just money. It's also construction and architecture and so many other things that just overlap together. And it involves things like design, city planning, and you have to incorporate the market demand and the way people are actually living and move through a place. So if you like solving messy real world problems, this is actually a really interesting industry for you to be paying attention to. And I think it's helpful because commercial real estate can sound kind of intimidating from the outside, but when you look at the real example or real world examples like this, it really starts to feel much more understandable. You realize that it isn't just a bunch of jargon. It's people trying to answer these real questions. And what should this building become? What does this city actually need? And why will it actually work here? And that's what RESA thinks matters as well. A lot of the time, the best way to start understanding an industry is just to get closer to it, whether it's mentorship, events, tours, guest speakers, and conversations with other students who are trying to learn too. And things like different opportunities happening within your community. A lot of the time, the City of Calgary will post updates, and there are lots of different resources that we will be jumping into throughout different episodes coming up with RESA's Real Talk. So make sure you stay tuned for these episodes, because we're going to go and jump into a lot of different ways that you can stay active and involved within the community. And I think people really want to hear things and topics like office conversion and not just think, oh, okay, that's interesting. I think we want them to think, oh, actually, this is what commercial real estate looks like, and this is how it's affecting my community and my environment and my city that I'm living in. And this is how it differs to different cities. It's not just abstract. It's not just textbook material. It's real decisions and real buildings and real consequences for our city and the environment around us. And to me, that's just so much more interesting and so much more cool to take a look at and see how it changes our state of living and value of living within the City of Calgary. If I had to boil today's episode down to one big idea, it would really be that commercial real estate is about change. And I think that matters because a lot of people hear the words commercial real estate and picture something very fixed and permanent. They picture those, like I said, those big buildings and long leases and technical language, and they imagine something stable, but even maybe a little bit boring. But in reality, it's an industry that's constantly, constantly changing, and it changes when the economy changes, it changes when people's habits change and trends change, and when businesses need more space, less space, or completely different kinds of space. It changes when cities start to ask new questions and what they need to be. So when I say commercial real estate is about change, I mean the industry is always reacting, consistently reacting to everything happening around it. For example, one of the most important ideas in real estate is demand. Demand just means how much people actually want or need something. So if a lot of businesses want office space downtown, demand for offices is strong. If fewer businesses want that space, demand weakens. And if demand changes enough, then buildings that once worked really well might stop working in the same way. And then there's the idea of supply as well and how much something actually exists. So when people talk about there being too much office space, what they mean is that the amount of office space available is greater than what the market actually currently wants. So in other words, there's more supply than demand at the moment. And when that happens, the market starts to send a message. And that message is this space may not be serving the right purpose anymore. That's where commercial real estate really does get interesting, because the job is not just looking at a building and accept it for what it's always been, but the job is also to ask, does this still make sense? Does this still kind of work here, and does this building still fit with what people need and what people want? Is it a property that's still creating value in the best way it can, or is it something that we need to rethink as a whole? And it's the kind of thinking behind that that we talked about in this episode today with downtown Calgary. When office towers start sitting emptier for longer periods of time, it's not just a random market detail. It's a sign that something larger may be shifting. Maybe the way people work has changed. Maybe businesses need less space. Maybe downtown needs more residents, more housing, more activities outside office hours. And maybe a building that once made sense in one role could be more useful in another. It leads to another important real estate concept, which is use. And a building's value is not only about the building itself. I feel like I've really am beating a dead horse here, but it's super important to know that it's also about what the building is being used for. Because an office tower has one kind of use. An apartment building has another, and a hotel then has another, as a school does have another. And those matter because they shape how a building earns money, who it serves, what kind of traffic it actually brings in, and how it fits into the surrounding city life and flow of things. And it's why people in real estate often talk about something called highest and best use. I feel like if you're pretty consistent within the industry of real estate. You always hear best use, highest use, most efficient use. And it sounds very formal, but the meaning's pretty simple itself. It's just asking, what is the smartest, most valuable, and most realistic way to use this property in this site right now? Not what it used to be, not what someone wishes it could be, but what actually makes sense right now, considering the demand of the citizens, the people, the companies, the economy, everybody that's involved and keeps this community running. And it's such an important idea for listeners to understand, especially because it changes the way you look at a building. Instead of seeing a tower and thinking, ooh, okay, that's an office building, you start thinking, okay, that's a property that's currently being used as an office building, but is that still the best way we can be utilizing that building? Or could that, like, don't we think this could actually be, you know, maybe a residential building? Do we think it could be a mall or something like that? It really does start to alter the way you look at different properties, especially the way you start to think about the decisions the city is making. And it's something I find super interesting within the industry, because the field isn't just about buildings, right? It's about reading those signals, like I said, and it's about noticing when neighborhoods are changing and demand is moving in that new direction, and when things no longer fit. And when people in real estate actually notice that, they often start to think about repositioning. So repositioning means changing how a property fits into the market. And sometimes that could be renovating. It could be bringing in different tenants. It could be upgrading the common areas or changing the branding. And sometimes it could just mean something so much bigger, where you just change the use of the building altogether. And that's what the office to residential conversion is. It's not just the construction, it's not just the facelift of the building, it's just repositioning the property so it can serve that different purpose and need. And that's why today's topic was actually so strong with introduction to commercial real estate, because it really demonstrates the industry not about memorizing a bunch of terms and job titles. It's actually just about learning how to think and analyze different projects and uses within the city. So how to ask, what is changing here? Why is it changing? Who is it affected by? And what might need to happen next? It also shows that commercial real estate sits at the intersection of a lot of different things. It's about that economics, because prices, rents, costs, and demand all matter. It's about design, because buildings have to physically work for the people using them. It's about policy, because of city rules, incentives, approvals that shape what can actually happen. And it's about finance, because even a great idea has to make sense financially. And it's about the people, most importantly, because at the end of the day, buildings exist to serve the way people live and work and gather and collaborate within a city. It's what I think makes this field so compelling, because a change in one building can really affect a whole block. And a change in one block can affect a feel of a whole neighborhood. And a change in a neighborhood can affect how a whole community and downtown area evolves in the future. So when we talk about commercial real estate, we're not just talking about property, we're talking about the future of the space that we occupy. And downtown Calgary is giving us a really clear example of that right now. It's showing us what happens when a city starts to rethink older assumptions. It's showing us what happens when office space no longer lines up with the demand the way they used to. And it shows us how cities, owners, developers, and communities all have to respond when the market stats and community guidelines are asking for something different. So to me, the lesson from today for Risa's Real Talk is not just the office towers that become housing, but the bigger lesson is that real estate is never only about what a building has been. It's also about what it could become. And the people who understand that, the people who can see change early, ask better questions, and imagine new uses for old spaces. So I hope that Risa's Real Talk podcast can be an outlet for you to reach out and understand new information and find something new about the city every episode. And we're going to deep dive into lots of different hot topics with the city, with other cities globally, as well as nationally, internationally, and it often takes shape and shapes what comes next within our industries. That to me is one of the best ways into commercial real estate, because once you start seeing these buildings as fixed objects and just kind of seeing them rather as a changing city, you start understanding the industry at such a deeper level. So it's definitely something to be looking forward to. So, this brings us to the end of the very first Risa's Real Talk, everybody. Today we started with who we are, and Risa is just a student-led club built to help people connect with the real estate industry in a real, no pun intended, practical way. This could be through mentorship, networking events, education, and opportunities to learn from the people already working in the field, as well as this amazing podcast, Risa's Real Talk, where we will be supplying different facts and information and really cool interviews and topics on the industry. But more importantly, we also used this first episode to look at the real Calgary commercial real estate story. And I think this matters because commercial real estate can sometimes sound distant or overly technical from the outside. But when you break it down through a real example, like empty office towers, housing demand, downtown change, and the question of what buildings should become next, we start to see how relevant the industry really is. Because rather than just property, it's about the city, the people, and the businesses that really keep it all running. And it's about the way people within these spaces around us keep evolving over time and how demand is changing. So if you're listening and this topic sparked something for you today, I'm glad, and we're glad here with Risa, because the curiosity is where it starts. Maybe this made you more interested in development, and we'll be doing many more episodes diving into the development world and how projects get imagined, approved, and built. Maybe it made you more curious about office markets and why some buildings succeed while others struggle. Maybe you're more drawn to housing, urban planning, investment, brokerage, leasing, or asset management. All topics we'll also be jumping into in future episodes that we have for Risa's Real Talk here. Or maybe this was just your first time really thinking about how much strategy, design, finance, and city building can come together all at once to really answer that one big question within real estate. Whether that interest is Risa, whatever that interest really is Risa is meant to be a place where you can keep exploring that. A place where you can ask questions, a place where you can meet people, and a place where you can hear different perspectives. And lastly, a place where the industry starts to feel more accessible, more understandable, and a lot more, maybe a lot more, possible for you to be involved within. It's also what I hope this podcast can become for you as a listener. Not just a place to talk about real estate, but a place to make it make sense. 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I hope that you grabbed something useful from our lovely episode here at Risa's Real Talk. My name is Erin Ealing, Risa's Director of Media, and this has been Risa Real Talk. 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

I came upon a man in the desert 90.9 FM years ago. Somewhere that was not Calgary, Alberta, but somewhere that was Calgary, Alberta, Canada. I came upon a man in the desert, and he told me his name was CJSW. And he looked so dehydrated, I just knew I couldn't believe him, because isn't that a radio station? And he said to me, "Do you have any water?" And I said, "No. But would you like to listen to CJSW 90.9 FM? We are near Calgary, Alberta, which is where they broadcast from." And the man I met in the desert said, "No, thank you. I'd really like some water. I'm having some strange times right now." And I looked at that man and I said, "Well, then I will listen to my radio on my own." I'm sure he's still wandering the desert to

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And this is CJSW 90.9 FM, broadcasting out of Calgary, Alberta, Canada, at the University of Calgary campus radio station on Treaty 7 land. City of Calgary is also home to Métis Nations 5 and 6. In the background, you can hear the latest from Sida. This is a track called Visions. You can find that over on Sida Music. Lenny Tunes with a self-released album called Jaffa Cakes EP. We got to hear Springbank. And we had another couple tracks in there to start. RSF with Far From Here. Beautiful track. Whole release is really interesting, unique, original vibes, I would say. It's a release called Metropole Nights. You can find that on Icon Series. Then we got to hear another selection from the upcoming Roan album to start things off. That was Zodiac. Album is called Makeup Terra. I can't wait for that. Look, wait impatiently for that full-length album. It's on Infine. If you ever want to say hi, I'm live here on The Booth on Mondays. Text The Booth at 403-220-3991, but let's just get on with the show.

He had a spiritual experience that transformed.

We're just grooving along on a Monday afternoon. This is Shawl in the background right now with One Clean Spatial Awareness Remix. It's on Hot Work Records. Thierry Von Worth is before that with Until the Morning Extended Mix. You can find that on Paraíso. Then we had Chad. I was a bit confusing because it says DJ Ahum Amara produced that, but then it just has Chad as the artist. It's the release called Between Horizons EP. We got to hear Need You to Know. Really like everything on that release. Beautiful stuff. Sledger featuring Mali Haif, I think is how you would say it with the accent. Track called Shush. We got to hear the extended mix. That's on Hot Work Records too. Now we got two from the same label in close proximity. That's no big deal. There are no rules. Super Shy was in there as well. Track called Pyrenees. And we also got to... Oh, let's see the label on that one. In case you're curious. It's a big compilation called House of House LP on Heist Recordings. It's hard to pick something off that one. Lots of fire. I recommend that one for all you house music DJs out there. And we also heard from Seda with a track called Visions. And that's over on Seda Music. Might have mentioned that one already. You can always find the playlist for The Brutal and the Beautiful available online at cjsw.com on The Brutal and the Beautiful show page. 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There's just so many ways to enjoy all the content made by all our volunteers here at CJSW.

getting some Canadian content in here with Slammin' House producer DJ Sneak. Comes from that same compilation, House of House LP. This is part three of that compilation. It kind of came in three parts, but kind of came all at once too, so I don't know. Really good compilation though. Lots of very functional DJ-able, mixable tunes. This one's called Lovin' Me. Before that, we got to hear Tommy Faro with their release Phantom. It was the extended mix. It's on a dual label collab, The Night We Met and Good Company Records. Emmanuel Esposito and Canu and Bravo taking us in a little bit of a pop music remix direction with Waiting For Tonight. I know some of you might remember that one. It's featuring Shushi. It's the extended mix. And we got to hear that from the label Tank Floor. Sasson and Jamie Knox was in there with yet another pop reference. That was Superstar. I can't remember who does the original. There's a lot of remixes of Superstar out there. That one was fun. Good things light and bouncy. That's on Ultra Records. DJ La Cat was in there with Like To Be There. That was the Mega Blast featuring Aminata extended remix. You can find that one on Music Park Records. Now we had, I don't know if it's He's Brian or Hess Brian, but I like He's Brian is the alias on that one. It was called The Source. It comes from the Big Bang EP. It's on Connected. And we also had in there

We just got to hear something from Storkin and Farfetched. This is Buffy Disco. We're just hearing the end of right now. You can find that one over on Exploited. Claptone's latest was in there as well with Wanderlust. That was the NTO remix. You can find that one over on Golden Recordings. And then something, we're getting a bit of pop on the show today. That was the Pussycat Dolls. I got a text in from Lando about maybe about their canceled world tour. Hadn't heard. Didn't know that was happening. But there's some fun Pussycat Dolls remixes, you know, refreshers of their content. That's PCD Forever is where you can find that compilation. Got to hear Buttons featuring Goodfella extended mix. Dunmore Brothers were in there as well with Trust Me featuring Ben West Beach. And you can find that one over on Solid Groove Records. And then we had Notre Dame in there as well with Troublemakers. That was a fun one. Kind of like a get out of school, get out and dance kind of anthem. It comes from the No Rules EP. You find that one on Dynamic. The playlist for The Brutal and the Beautiful is always available online at cjsw.com. 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It's Bike Bike. 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

Major Tom, Major Tom, lying on the kitchen floor. A little of this, a lot of that, just looking for the final score. Major Tom, Major Tom, lying on the dance room floor. Dressed up, dressed up.

that was a little different. We went down a Canadian local content rabbit hole for the end of the show there. Kind of a mishmash of themes, but I got to get it on the show, right? Listening to local techno producer Angel Science right now. This is their track, Nikani, from the Substation Recordings Essentials compilation number 3. Then former local, before that, JHNN, from their Eat the Rich EP, we got to hear Impulse. Or just Impulse. Def Buddha was in there with One Touch. And we had Appal from their brand new album, Gun Factor. We got to hear Payload. Also in there, Nasty and Delato with Go Dancing from the Cruise Control LP on Westwood Recordings. And then we also got to hear from Canadian artist Trust. It's like TR/ST. Got to hear Trust play at the Met Gala from Contemporary Calgary. Really good night. The Hacker was amazing. I fanboyed hard and brought a record in, tried to get it signed, and the marker failed me. But we got to take a selfie together. Always nice to meet one of your inspirations for why you, why I DJ and why I love electronic music. Formative music from the Hacker and Miss Kitten back in the day, Electro Clash era. So thanks, Contemporary Calgary. That was a very good time. Shout outs to supporting local acts, Dan Solo and Hannah. That was great. I didn't get to hear Hannah's set. I had to drive out to the mountains first thing in the morning, so I skedaddled right after the Hacker set. But Hannah always rocks it, so shout out, Hannah. Catch her on Tuesdays with Neon Window. And by the way, we got to hear Slug from Trust, by the way, from the Trust EP. That catches us all up. This has been another episode of The Brutal and the Beautiful. Thanks for coming on the ride with me on this afternoon or Saturday morning if you're listening now and it's dark out. And this is the weird ass music you listen to before the sun has risen. Kind of finishing off the electronic music Friday night block for you. But we got Cole in the booth coming up next with On This Day Yesterday. Show us some love. For what he's gonna do, he's gonna bring the rock, so I'm told.

0: Like, where are we, Mr. White? 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
0: University of Calgary? How are we supposed to cook crystal when there's all these people around?
1: Tuco has us cornered, Jesse. We can't sell our product in his territory anymore. What we need to do is hook up something even better, and I have just the thing.
0: No way, Mr. White. 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

Hello, hello, hello. How are we doing today? This is On This Day Yesterday with your host, Cole. You're listening to CJSW 90.9 FM. We are broadcasting out of the University of Calgary on Treaty 7 lands. And like I said, this is Cole. You're listening to On This Day Yesterday. How the heck are you? How's your day going? It's a gorgeous little Monday out there. Spring is blooming. The flowers are out. The trees are growing. I don't know. It's spring. It feels good. I love it. You know? Be warned, you know. This is the period, though. We get a nice couple days, and then we go into the May-long weekend, and it's all gone. It's going to be all, I don't know if it's going to be, but some, you know, you make your plans. You're, I'm going to go camping. You know? I'm going to go camping, and it's going to be a good long weekend. The weather's gonna be nice. I got all my friends. I got my tent. I got my beers and my beverages and my food all bought, and I'm going camping. And then you go, and it's like, oh yeah, it's long weekend in Calgary. It's now snowing and hailing, and I wish I stayed home. I don't know if it'll be like that this year. I don't know. I don't really check the weather, but I feel like that's how usually it is. And if I did check the weather, perhaps I could prevent that. Anyways, that was a psychic wound that you heard to kick off the show. And that was by Los Campesinos. Really cool. I wanted to talk about that band because they published a really interesting Substack article, I think a day or two ago. And they recently went on an 11-date U.S. tour. They're from the U.K., and the article is all about basically just like the wages and trying to survive making money as a musician, especially on like a smaller scale, you know. I mean, and they were playing like theaters, like 1,000 capacity. And the article is really interesting. They sold out 99.2% of their tour. So like they sold a large amount of tickets that were available for the 11-day tour. And then they highlight top to finish all of their expenses, you know, all their earned revenue, where their expenses go, and basically like the cost of touring. And if you're interested in how difficult that may be as a musician, it really, really outlines it super well. Basically, if they wouldn't have sold merch on this sold out 11-day tour, they would have lost about, I think it was $3,000. But merch sales allowed them to make the tour profitable. And not even by that much, all things considered. So if you're interested in that, that is Los Campesinos. I keep mispronouncing that. It's Los Campesinos. Sorry, my eyes are going. I'm trying to read it, and I don't have great memory. Anyways, yes, I highly recommend you reading this. It's a really good article, and they make good music. So I'll play them on this show. With that, that's enough of me yapping. Why don't we get into some music? This is Pay and Display by Lovejoy on CJSW 90.9 FM.

And just like that, we are back on CJSW 90.9 FM. This is On This Day Yesterday with your host, Cole. May I remind you that this show is brought to you by LaRue Studios down on 2114A 14th Street Northwest. That is LaRue Studios. That is the show sponsor of this show. And they rule, you know? They're one of my favorite music stores in the city. They have come in clutch for me many times. They got all your guitar string and pick and guitar pedals and guitars and amps and so much more. All your needs. And if you're looking for lessons, you wanna, I don't know, tune in that guitar playing ears or, just get to learning. They got lessons for all sorts of instruments. So check them out. That's LaRue Studios. Let me tell you what you just heard there. That was Anesthesia by The Space Dream off the album Quiero Habitarme. I'm likely butchering that pronunciation, but that's The Space Ocean with Anesthesia. Check them out. I really like that, obviously very doom and gloomy, shoegazy sound, but it was interesting. It was hypnotic. It was fun. I was into that. Then before that, we had California Rain by James Marriott off the album California Rain. Just a good rock single there. And then before that, we had Pay and Display by Lovejoy off the album One Simple Trick. And really, really fun sound there. Really, in moments, reminded me that Two Door Cinema Club kind of very fun alt sound that it seems they popularized, but is still echoing everywhere. That very like dance alternative punky rocky sound. I really enjoy it. That was Lovejoy. We are in the swing of the Stanley Cup playoffs right now. Who do you got? Who are you thinking? Who do you like? I'd love to hear your predictions. Text into 403-220-3991 to let me know who you think is taking it all this year. I don't really have a dog in this fight. I've been watching a little bit. I think the team I watched the most was the Flyers, and that was just because one of my good friends loves the Flyers, and so I was there to support him. And they got swept. The Hurricanes, and maybe it's just the two play styles, but the Hurricanes are looking good right now. They look dangerous, but I'd love to see a Canadian team. I would like to see the Canadians go far. I'd like to see them take down the Buffalo Sabres and see how far they can take it. And then I like the Avalanche too. Something about Nathan MacKinnon. I like the way he plays. That video of him in the pool with the snorkel on and the flippers was hilarious. It makes for a good playoff. So let me know who you're thinking. Should I make an official prediction based on nothing right now? Okay, here's what I want. I want Avalanche and Hurricanes in the final. That's what I'm thinking. Avalanche and Hurricanes. Give me that. I think that's a good one. I think I would like to see Canadians take the Hurricanes far. Do I think that they would beat them in a series? I don't know. But I'd like to see a good Hurricanes-Canadiens series. And then I'd like to see the Avalanche just dominate the Golden Knights. I don't like the Golden Knights. Don't like them one bit. And I want to see the Avalanche take it. I really like Nathan MacKinnon. I think he's a good leader. I think he's one of the best hockey players to do it. And he's a good Canadian boy. So, yeah. Anyways, with that, I'm going to get into some new fresh finds in rock. We're kicking it off with Blender by the Komarov Magnificent Backflip off their album Blender. Here they are on CJSW 90.9 FM.

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Just like that, we are back again on CJSW 90.9 FM. That was a CanCon set for you. This is On This Day Yesterday with your host, Cole. And let me tell you what we just heard. That was Gear by Blue Fold off the album Gear. Then before that, we had Hamilton's own Wine Lips with Lou's Got the Flu off the album Semi-Detached Furnace Home. You know, they just have their sound, and they're so dialed into it. And they're so dialed into, like, obviously progressing it and writing new music. And whenever I hear something new from Wine Lips, I'm like, yeah, go. That's good. Yeah, go. Good. Good. Good. More of that, you know, in my ear holes now, please. That's Wine Lips. They're great. Then before that, we had Appear Offline by Deferral off the album Appear Offline. Then before that, we had Asleep with the Fishes by Cherry Pick. Off the album, Sleep with the Fishes. I need to get more into them. They rule. I've played them a few times on the show, and I'm always a fan. So that's Cherry Pick. Then before that, we had Blender by Komarov Magnificent Backflip off the album Blender. And with that, I was just thinking, because last night, for the first time ever in my life, I watched The Matrix, which is crazy. I don't know how it missed me. Like, I feel like there's some movies that are like general required viewing for the most part. And I got to feel like The Matrix is one of them. I just, you know, it's referenced in pop culture a lot. I feel like people still talk about it. You still see it everywhere. Like, you'll be scrolling Instagram and, like, there'll be some sort of clip from it. And they'll be like, Keanu Reeves in this scene did this. Like, kind of those videos. And, yeah, just missed me. I knew what it was, never watched it. And, you know, I'm late to the party on this one. But, pretty good movie, I think. I actually really enjoyed it. And I was just thinking, you know, what's something, it could be in music or in movies or whatever, that just missed you, you know? It just missed you your whole life, and then, you know, you don't have a reason for why, just did. And then comes out of nowhere, and you're like, wow, that was great. How has it been 25 years and I did not see that? Text in to 403-220-3991. Let me know, what piece of media missed you? Anyways, I got some more good rock, some new stuff for you, some old stuff. We're just going to get right into it. Here's a band I've played before, Telescreens, a new song by them. This is Other Side of Town by Telescreens on CJSW 90.9 FM.

We are back one last time on this day yesterday. This is Cole. Let me tell you what you just heard there. That was Go Back Home by Spiritual Cramp off the album Rude. Then before that, we had Choose to Lose by Hi-Viz off the album No Sense, No Feeling. Then before that, we had God Owes Me Money by Military Gun off the album God Save the Gun. And I saw them play on Friday at the Palace. It was a show. It was them, Teen Mortgage, and Joyce Manor. And let me say, Military Gun was the highlight of the night. An absolutely electric performance with just true control of the audience. Great music, really tight. The lead singer was a bundle of energy. Just so much energy, but yet had so much control in their voice. And it was like intense, but it was fun. I would highly recommend them. That's Military Gun. Definitely a band that I'm really starting to enjoy quite a bit. Then for that, we had Other Side of Town by Telescreens off the album Other Side of Town. And with that, you know, that I got about 9 minutes left in this show, so you're going to hear a couple songs. But before I do that, I just want to say thank you again to our show sponsor, LaRue Music, down on 2114A 14th Street Northwest. They have social media as well. I don't know why I never shout that out, but follow them on Instagram. I think it's just LaRue Music. You'll get to see all the nice guitars that they have, all the ones that tempt me every day. Shoot them a follow. That's LaRue Music. They are a great business, and I'm so happy to have them supporting the show. You're going to hear a couple more songs. You're going to hear Queen's Pleasure with Sitter. You're going to hear Hollywood by Magazines, and then you're probably going to hear The Rut by Hideous. And with that, that is the end of my show. Stick around for The Greenhouse with Emily. Have a wonderful week. I will see you next week. Goodbye.

0: 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Paulie tells me you've been wearing a wire.
1: 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Honest.
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1: Up yours, Paulie.
0: Oh! 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
3: 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You hear what I said, Tone? I said.
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You are tuned into CJSW 90.9 FM, and you are listening to Greenhouse, the place to grow your love for fresh tracks and old favorites. My name is Emily, and I'll be your host for the next hour. And what you just heard to start off the show today was a track by Jessica Leah Mayfield called Our Hearts Are Wrong. Really beautiful track off of her 2011 album, Tell Me. Jessica Leah Mayfield is really, really a really great artist. Love her music, so you should definitely go check her out. Hopefully you are having a good Monday so far. It is May 11th. Hopefully it's May's been treating you good so far. Really excited for just another really great set today. We're definitely going to start off with a little bit less energy, a little bit more chill, folky kind of indie rock stuff. And then we'll build up the energy a little. So super excited for the show today. I've got lots of really great Sled Island artists that I want to play as well. If you didn't know, Sled Island is a music festival in Calgary across 5 days, and there

CJSW 90.9 FM. You are tuned in to Greenhouse, broadcasting live out of Monkinsis on Treaty 7 land. You just heard a lot of really great new music, all kind of from 2024 to 2026. That last track you heard was Parachute by Fleur de Peau, and that is a synth pop kind of project out of Quebec City. And that was off of their 2026 album, Parachute. Really fun synthy pop. Before that, you heard Unread Books by White Fence. That's off of their album Orange from 2026 as well. That's an artist out of LA. Before that, you heard Dreams I've Had by Tofu Smell. That's off of their 2026 album All My Time. Really great Canadian artist out of Winnipeg, Manitoba. And then at the top of the set, you heard Visor by Bluffing off of their 2024 album People Pleaser. And that is a local band, Bluffing. They are such a great band to see live. I love their energy. And if you like it, they're playing Sled Island coming up here in a month or so, which is really exciting. I always love seeing local bands, even at Sled Island, which is, you know, Discovery Music Festival. There's so many local bands that are amazing, and we should support local music. So definitely go give them a listen and prepare yourself for Sled Island coming up June 17th to 21st. Hopefully you enjoyed a little bit more of some chill vibes in that set there. We're going to go a little bit heavier. And as I was saying at the start of the show, just playing lots of Sled Island artists this year. And I'm really excited for a couple of the ones that I'm going to play in this set here. Knitting has a new song, which is super exciting. They have a new album that's going to be coming out soon, June 26th. So it'll come out right after Sled Island is done. I'm sure they're going to play some of their new stuff during the festival. And Cistern as well is coming. They're a Canadian band. And I found their latest release through CJSW. No surprise there. And I really love it. So super excited to see those guys. And you're going to hear them in the next set here. We're going to start off with Metal Detector by Cistern. So keep that dial locked to CJSW 90.9 FM.

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That track you just heard was Finding Fear, bonus track by Drag with two A's. That is off of their 2026 EP, Miracle Drug. And that is a lovely kind of sludgy, shoegazy band out of Los Angeles. Before that, you heard Kind of Girl I Am by Trophy Wife. That is a single that was released this year from the Brooklyn-based band. And there was another single that they released maybe a couple weeks ago, a month or two ago. And I was speculating if it was part of a new album, and it is, which is so exciting. They're releasing a new album called Pathetic, releasing July 10th. So still two-ish months away, but I'm super excited for that. I love Trophy Wife. I think I started listening to them within the last year, and yeah, really, really great band. Before that, you heard I Want to Remember Everything from Canadian band Knitting, and that is a single that they released, also in anticipation for a new album. It's coming out June 26th. It's called Souvenir. They're a Montreal band, and they are coming to Calgary to play Sled Island, which is happening June 17th to 21st. A lot of the tickets for the single shows are getting sold out for some of the artists, so definitely make sure that you're snagging those tickets or just getting a festival pass. I always volunteer every year to get a festival pass, and it is so nice to just be able to pop into a bunch of different shows. So definitely consider volunteering. I think they're still needing some volunteers. And before Knitting, you heard another Canadian band. You heard Cistern with their track Metal Detector, and that is off of their new album, New Standard. That one's not new. I got confused by the New Standard. It is from 2024, actually. It's an EP, and they are out of Squamish, BC, and they are also playing Sled Island. I started listening to them when their album Rhizome was on the CJSW chart list. That was their album from 2025, and I definitely recommend checking them out. Really, really great Canadian band. Hopefully you enjoyed that kind of heavier set there. Super excited to just get back into the music here. So we're just gonna get right back into it. We're gonna hear some older tracks in this next one, 2023 and before that. So keep that dial locked. You're gonna hear With a Sense of Grace by Kit Sebastian up next on CJSW 90.9 FM.

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That track you just heard was Hey Big Eyes, the George Clanton remix of Carolyn Polachek's song. That was released in 2020 by George Clanton, and it's a remix of a track off of her 2019 album, Pang. That is Carolyn Polachek. I've been playing her a lot recently on the show, and so I thought it'd be fun to throw a remix in there. That was actually one of the first songs that I had in my library related to Carolyn Polachek. Not even like her original work, but a remix of it. Before that, you heard Flip Side by Everything But The Girl. That was off of their 1996 album, Walking Wounded, the deluxe edition, and that was their ninth studio album from the British duo there. Before that, you heard So Low by Cynthia, a single released in 2023. And at the top of the set, you heard With a Sense of Grace by Kit Sebastian off of their 2019 album, Mantra Moderne, and that is a UK band as well. Thank you so much for tuning in to CJSW 90.9 FM and listening to Greenhouse with me, Emily. I've had such a wonderful time hosting today, as always. And a couple of weeks, or about a week ago, or less than a week ago, there was the NCRA's award ceremony, and Greenhouse won Best Rock radio show. And I just want to say a big thank you to everybody who listens to Greenhouse. It means so much to me, and it really is my pleasure to come here and play music every week. So thank you so much for lending an ear, whether it's your first time listening, or you've been a long time listener, or you just pop in every now and then. Thank you so much for listening and supporting. I really appreciate it. We're just gonna get back into this next track here. As I was saying at the top of the set, there's lots of really great music coming with Sled Island. I didn't play any Sled Island artists in that last set there. That was the only set I didn't play. But definitely go check out Sled Island. It's a wonderful local music festival. And yeah, honestly, all of the local music, you just can't really, I don't know, it creates such a beautiful scene in the same way that community radio builds such a beautiful scene, and it's just so necessary to go and support them. So please go check it out, even if it's something that you haven't checked out before. I can almost guarantee that you'll love it or find a new artist that you'll like. So definitely go support that music. Music is so important and creates such a beautiful community, just like the one that you're tuned into right now. So again, thank you so much for listening to Greenhouse. Keep that dial locked, because you're going to hear Fourier Transform from 4 to 6 p.m. today. Before we get to Fourier Transform, we're just going to hear a new track off of Thundercat's new album, This Thing We Call Love, featuring Channel Triss, and it's got some explicit language, so if that's not your vibe, that's okay. Just tune out and come back at 4 p.m. for Ryan's show, Fourier Transform. All right, keep that dial locked to CJSW 90.9 FM.

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My name is Ryan, and this is Fourier Transform, where we tune into all of the frequencies that make up good music from 4 until 6 p.m. every Monday. And today, I'm back. I have a bit more of a voice today than I did last week, but as you can probably hear, it's still a little bit iffy. It's not back yet. It's been like 2 weeks since I've been sick, so I don't know. I haven't been doing enough to make it better, though. I've definitely put myself in situations where I have strained my voice, which is probably exactly the opposite of what it needs right now. But, you know, I'm just glad that there's probably a marked difference between today and what it was like last week. And I'm not, like, in pain trying to announce everything to you today at the very least. The song that we started out today with was called Repulsion, and that was by Body Shop. They are out of Chicago, and that's off of their EP they just released, which is called Sex Body. Came out back at the beginning of April, so pretty new, and I think it's their first like EP and release in general, so very fun stuff, very, you know, like that dark wave kind of synthwave sound to it, post-punk sound that they're really tapping into and trying to emulate. And I think they did a really good job of it. That one definitely gets me moving, I think, based on that beat they have and kind of the, like, I would almost say, like, not droning. I don't think droning is the right word, but just that repeated kind of hypnotic, maybe is the right word I'm thinking of, percussion hits throughout it. So, yes, very fun one to start out with, but we don't really have a set today that's kind of that 80s, like, dark wave sound, which I often do have a set that sounds like that within the episodes, but today, no, we don't have one, so I threw that at the top because it didn't really fit in anywhere else throughout. Today, we're going to be doing a lot of stuff. We're going to be going through a lot of genres, as usual. The next set

I would say, discordant sounding, and with a little bit of almost like an emo flair at times. And then we're going to get into some more like eclectic singer-songwriter, more ambient, that kind of thing, and end it off with probably one of my favorite sets I've put together in a while, with a bit more lo-fi, folk-informed, but kind of spooky at the end of the set. So lots of stuff to get through today. I don't want to dawdle too much on the mic, but I am like relishing being able to talk to you again instead of just getting off the mic as fast as possible. If you want to get in touch with me, you can text me 403-220-3991. And today, my question for you is, I'm going to crowdsource from you all some of your go-to cures for losing your voice, having a frog in your throat, whatever you call it, because obviously it's taking a while for mine to fully recover, and I want it back so that I can do things like sing again, because I cannot sing at this point, even though it's easier to talk. So tell me what you do when this ailment strikes you down, and maybe I'll try it out, and hopefully I'll be right as rain next time you hear me on the show next week. The number again is 403-220-3991. Okay. As I was saying, there's going to be a bit of an 80s sound continuing in this next set, and definitely with this next song, because this band is actually a band that made music in the 1980s. Martha and the Muffins, classic Canadian band, love them. Off of their compilation that came out a few years ago, Marthology, the In and Outtakes, here's the track, There Comes a Day, and you're going to hear it right here, right now on CJSW 90.9 FM.

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This is Ryan of Fourier Transform, tuning into all the frequencies that make up good music. It's 4:27 p.m. and we just got through our first set of the evening, and I'm getting very excited to dive into the rest. So, what did we just listen to? The song that you just heard was Carve, and that is by Marlena Moore, who is a wonderful, wonderful artist, originally from Edmonton, and now is based out of Montreal, I believe, and that was from the album Pay Attention, Be Amazed. Not the last album she released, but the one before that, the one that really got me into her music as well. I think it must have come out like around 2018, 2019, 2020 kind of time. I'm thinking definitely around 2018 or 2019. And it's a wonderful, wonderful album. Just so great. And I'm pretty sure I read somewhere that she said that she got the name for the album on like the sign of a church or something that she walked by in Edmonton. And I think that's just such a great name for an album. Pay Attention, Be Amazed. Before that, we heard a local artist that was Ku Vero with Lost in Touch off of the brand new album How Everything Feels and Other Lies. Before that was a group from Gothenburg in Sweden. They are called McThaverskan. Hopefully I said that correctly. I had not heard of them before I saw them on the chart list, the CJSW chart list, that is, this week. But I really, really want to get into them. And I will say their music does not sound like I would expect it to sound based on their album covers, which I think is kind of always funny when that happens. We heard their track Poppy off of their newest album, Glass and Bones, but they're definitely one that I need to dig into now because they are kind of like there is some post-punk element, but they're also like really expanding the borders of like melody in terms of what post-punk music would usually do, but there is some elements of that too. So I just think it's a very interesting, unique blend of sounds that they're making there. Before that, we heard Polyvinyl, who I think are from Australia. That was their track Underground Girl off of their album Where This Ends. And starting out the set, we heard Martha and the Muffins, classic Canadian content. That was There Comes a Day off of their compilation album Marthology, the In and Outtakes, which came out a few years ago. I remember it was on the CJSW chart list when it came out, and I loved that one. I want to say it was maybe in like 2021 or something. And I remember it was the summertime when that was on the chart list last. And it's about to be summertime back here again. So, you know, gotta play it at that time of year. If you want to get in touch with me, you can text me 403-220-3991. Today I am, as I was saying, crowdsourcing ways to cure my throat. It is still messed up. Much better, much improved, but I'm just so tired of not having my normal voice back because it's been like over 2 weeks now. I feel like it always hits me like that whenever I get sick and like I lose my voice. It happens for a long time. Like I know the last time I was sick, which wasn't like I got sick a couple weeks ago. I hadn't been sick since like December 2024, but the same thing happened then. And it was so annoying, especially for someone who loves to like sing and stuff. So not fun. But if you have any secret, like this gets your throat better kind of cures for me, secret things, text me and tell me about it, 403-220-3991. Also, you can text about anything else, music, how you're enjoying the show, if you're seeing any cool shows lately, you know, who you're excited to see at Sled Island coming up, because I'd love to start planning out what I'm going to see for that kind of thing. Okay, next set. This one is going to be a bit more jangly with a touch of psychedelic rock, I would say. The first song won't be so much, but the other ones coming after are definitely going to be more like that. But the first song that I'm going to play, I'm really excited to share this one with you all. This is a track off the new album by Kola from Montreal. If you don't know them, they were made up of members who used to be in the band Ought, which is like amazing, amazing Canadian post-punk band.
And I'm really glad they're making music again as Cola. And it is very distinctive music from what they made as Ought as well. Sometimes bands like that happens and the members, some of the members reform and they just make stuff that sounds the exact same. I would say the thing that is the most same, like between the two projects, would definitely be because the same person is singing and he has a very distinctive vocal style and delivery. But otherwise, their music sounds very, very different. And I really am really specifically enjoying this album. This new one is so good. I was listening to it all weekend and I just love it. They kind of added a bit of a twist to it. I don't know. It's almost like they add a little Kiwi Junior into their music, and it really helped them. It sounds great. They always sounded good before, but this, I've been really enjoying it, especially this song I'm going to play. So the new album is called Cost of Living Adjustment, which I just realized the first letters of all spell Cola. So, you know, that was probably intentional. Here off of that album today, right now, we're going to hear the track Have Luck Country, and you're going to hear it on CJSW 90.9 FM.

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This is Fourier Transform. My name is Ryan. The song that you just heard was called Stopped Me, and that's by SSSIV, a band from Copenhagen. I believe they get their name, or at least the triple S's in the name, from the fact that there's three of them in the band and all their names start with the letter S. Before that, we heard Maud O'Day, who is a singer-songwriter from Montreal. That was the song Ton Amour Sur Moi off of the latest album that she released back in April called Que Ta Lumière. Very, very good stuff. Very well produced. I like the sounds on it. Kind of folky, but also incorporating some like pop elements into it, like especially in that song. Gonna check her out more. Before that, we heard another Montreal act. That was Karma Glider with The Breaking Light off of their album From the Haze of a Revved Up Youth. Before that was Mise en Scene, who are from Winnipeg. That's off of their new album, Drive Through Confessional. We heard the track Everything in Gold. And starting out the set, we heard Cola, who I think are also based out of Montreal. So quite a Montreal heavy episode there. I can't really see. They don't list it on their Bandcamp. It's either Montreal or it's Toronto, and I think it's Montreal. But yeah, that was their track, Have Luck Country, off of their brand new album, Cost of Living Adjustment. And if you were listening before, I was raving about how much I love that album. So, so good. I've always really liked their music, but this one really stands out to me. And I'm really enjoying. They've changed their sound a bit slightly on their new music for this one. And I don't really know how to describe it, but it's just a bit more expansive and dynamic to me, which I really like in my music. So if you want to get in touch with me, please text me. Text me if my voice doesn't cut out there. 403-220-3991. And as I'm telling everyone today, for my question I'm posing to you, as you can hear, my voice is still raspy and not fully back yet, like three quarters back probably. And I'm asking people to give me their secret weapons for getting your voice back, because I'm so, so tired of not having it fully back. And I've gotten quite a lot of responses so far, which is very cool. Thank you for listening and for participating in increasing my health and everything. I very much appreciate it. But I've noticed the common theme is pretty much everyone has mentioned honey as part of it, whether it's eating just straight honey or putting it on things or having it in tea, like lemon tea and stuff like that. So looks like I'm going to be trying that next for sure. I mean, I kind of knew about that already. I just was like, you know, didn't want to go out of my way. Don't have any honey at home right now, but sounds like I'm going to have to pick some up, because it's getting quite a lot of endorsements from my wonderful listeners who I definitely trust. I trust my listeners. If you also want to text about anything else, like how you're enjoying the music today, that kind of thing, also welcome to. Again, the number is 403-220-3991. All right, we're going to get into our third set here. This one's a bit shorter. Only four songs, but it's going to take us into the second half of the show. And this one's kind of like a more, I would say, like discordant set. There's going to be some like elements of, I would say, like folk rock kind of elements in this. And at times also a little bit of like almost I would call a delivery that I would associate with emo sometimes. I don't know. There's a few different things going on in this set. Mainly, though, these songs are kind of like discordant. The notes don't, they surprise you a little bit. And there's a bit of that rough around the edges feel to everything in this set. So we're going to start it out with Menzies, who are from Wellington, New Zealand, off of their new album, Holding My Cold Hand, Even Though Yours Is Warm. Here's the track, Superman Pose, on CJSW 90.9 FM.

quite delightfully. You say, come on, Chris. 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

If you have from your hip bone.

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My name is Ryan. This is Fourier Transform. And the song that you just heard was called Highland Park. That's by Divorcer. They're from Vancouver, and it's off of their EP Nutty Grotto. Before that, we heard Palberta with Big Bad Want off of their album Palberta 5000. They are not actually from Alberta. I believe they're from somewhere in Pennsylvania, maybe like Philadelphia or something. But they're Americans, not from here, which is interesting given their name. Before that, we heard Cootie Catcher. That is a Canadian band. They're from Toronto. That was their track From Here to Halifax. If, you know, you couldn't tell they were Canadian before then, referencing Halifax in a song title is definitely a dead giveaway. That's off of their album they just released called Something

We All Got, which is their debut album. It's got a lot of songs on it. They've been kind of like around the scene for a bit. I actually saw them perform last year. They played at Sled Island. I did not see them there. I saw them in April at the Garrison in Toronto. I went to go see the album release show for Eliza Nimi's album, Progress Bakery, which came out last year, and one of my favorite albums of the last year. And they were opening for her, which was really, really cool. And they were pretty cool. They had a very, very good vibe, and they definitely got the room packed. Like, there was a lot of people in the venue to see them, like the opening band for sure. And I was surprised. I was like, wow, that's cool. I guess Toronto knows how to throw a show. And then starting out the set, we heard Menzies, who are from Wellington, New Zealand. That was Superman Pose off of Holding My Cold Hand, Even Though Yours Is Warm. Here for you, Transform, we tune into all the frequencies that make up good music every Monday from 4 to 6 p.m. It is currently 5:13 p.m., so we have just over 45 minutes left of the show. And in that time, I have two whole sets to get through, so we're just going to keep going along. If you want to get in touch with me, text me 403-220-3991. Otherwise, let's get into our penultimate set of the evening. This one is going to be kind of more eclectic, I would say. I'm just going to give you that for now, and you can decide what you think about this. We're going to start it out with a track from June McDoom, who has a very fun name to say, off of the self-titled EP. We're going to hear the track, Babe, You Light Me Up, here on CJSW 90.9 FM.

CJSW 90.9 FM. My name is Ryan, and this is Fourier Transform. Tuning into all the frequencies that make up good music from every Monday 4 until 6 p.m. The song you just heard was called ETIHL, all caps, so I'm assuming that's standing for something. That's by Albertine Sarges out of Berlin with the EP or album Family of Things. Before that, we heard Flore Laurentienne with the song Le Temps off of the album Volume 3 from Montreal. Before that, we heard Jessica Hoop, who's based out of Manchester, I think now, but is an American singer-songwriter. That was Caravan off of her latest album, Long Wave Home. Before that was Japanese artist Hakushi Hasegawa with Forbidden Thing Kimotsu off of the album Mahogako. Before that, we heard an artist from Helsinki, Finland. That was Juha Mäkipatola. Sorry, I do not know how to pronounce Finnish. that was the track Moment 10 off of Momentary Movements of Landscapes. And starting out the set, we heard New York artist June McDoom with Babe, You Light Me Up off of the self-titled EP. All right, got a lot of stuff to show you in our last set, so I'm just going to keep going because I don't want to get in the way of that. Up next, we're going to play a song I love. This one has been a very important song for me over a decade now. I've been listening to this one for a long time, and it just brings back a lot of very visceral memories for me when I hear it, but it's kind of the perfect one to put in this set. We're going to hear off the very first album, debut album from The Antlers. Yes, the very prolific, like, indie alternative band. Their album, Uprooted, we're going to hear this track, Nashua, and you're going to hear it right here on CJSW 90.9 FM.

0: That was the track Casper by Asher White, actually, who did recently release a new album, and it was an entire back-to-front cover of Jessica Pratt's first debut album, self-titled. So that was one of the tracks they covered off that, with a total reimagining of the album from Jessica Pratt, which I thought was kind of interesting. Before that, we heard In the Shade by Big Blood off of The Grove. Before that was Mystic Morning, Kushabuguak, New Brunswick, which is the National Parks Project album where a bunch of Canadian artists got put together kind of like in random groups and had to make songs based on the national parks. Very good. Check it out. It's awesome. Before that, we started out the set with Nashua by The Antlers off of Uprooted. That's it for me for today. I'm going to leave you with one more song. Make sure you keep it locked for French Transcendance up next. And now we're going to hear, to end the show, Darning Woman by Anastasia Coop.
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